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0: in the world of soccer, but I think that's next year. And then the World Cup, the men's World Cup, the 2030 World Cup, in case you're wondering where it's going to be, the team that just won the damn thing is one of three host nations. Morocco, Portugal, and Spain are hosting the 2030 World Cup. Coming up next, we rank stuff. Top five. Mine does have a soccer theme. We'll see where Mondo and our producer Ben want to go. Rank stuff is next on Westwood One Sports.
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1: 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World Cup, thank you. I love you. A wonderful summer romance. But the one thing I will not miss, shaking my head and getting frustrated with the flopping, but whatevs, it's over. I love the World Cup. I don't want it to, you know, be this big cloud, but it will be nice not having that frustration level watching sports anymore that I had with the floppage. Let's get to Denver, one of my favorite cities. Denver, Dylan in Denver. What's up, man? You're on Westwood One. Bring it.
2: Ball game. You're the best. You keep us going late night. I love your show. I got to say, though, I think it's kind of funny that, you know, you attack soccer. And I agree. The pendulum has moved towards flopping. But it has in every sport. It has in every sport. In other sports, even more so. You just admitted it in football. It's not just the DBs and the wide receivers. The whole game has gotten a lot softer. That's just the way it's gone. It's obviously concussion stuff. It's obviously safety stuff. But it's quarterbacks trying to sell calls. You just even admitted you want your linemen. You want your linemen to go out there and sell a call. In the 70s, in the 80s, in the 90s, what respectable lineman, what pig-headed, beautiful, tough-nosed lineman would ever

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team tonight producing. Old Benny got Jude running our board. Benny went to the University of Maryland. He's a Terp, and Jude, well, he went to University of Southern California, USC, and Jude, I hate to say this. I'm a USC football fan. I am. I respect them. They were a big part of my life growing up on the West Coast. USC, you know, when they matter, the Pac-12, Pac-10 was way better. But one of the crazy deals in college football right now were things that make you go, The CFP, the College Football Playoff, was established in 2014 as a four-team tournament. It changed in 2024 to a 12-team tournament. And here we go, year three of that format. So we have an era from 2014 to 2026, the CFP era, whether it's a four-team tournament or a 12-team tournament, right? Not one time, not one game. Like, fight on? What? USC,

0: never played in a playoff game. That's weird. I mean, not to rub it in your face too much, Jeter, but I'm right on that, right? I'm not forgetting a weird year. I know they never got in the CFP four.
1: Yeah. You're completely right. By the way, I think you should really try to audition for the marching band. I was hearing some good vocals right there, but it is embarrassing. It is completely embarrassing. And look, as much as I want to stick by Lincoln Riley, and we got the number one recruiting class this year, it's just the same old big moments. He doesn't show up. Big moments, he doesn't show up. Ranked opponent doesn't show up. It's the same circus that he had at Oklahoma and, you know, teams before. So I can only hope, but it's looking like when you could play Ohio State this year and play Indiana, when you play Oregon, it's just looking like another, you know, maybe 8-4 season kind of useless bowl game. I don't know, Johnny. I don't have a lot of belief.
0: I don't thank USC for ruining my life of a conference growing up. USC, thanks for ruining the Pac-12, and you can't even make the tournament. Like, now you're in this messy Big Ten that, I'm sorry, dude, there's like 4 or 5 programs just better than you now. Hey, at least in the Pac, you still had the biggest whatever in school. You were the BMOC, big man on campus. Now Oregon's top, way ahead of you. Hell, Washington has been to the CFP multiple times. They went to a Natty with Michael Penix. They won multiple games. They got there with Chris Peterson. The Ducks are there all the time. USC, never. And you blew up the Pac-12 for that? Dang, man. But yeah, that's what's one of those things that make you go, huh, when it comes to college football. I mean, USC goes an era without playing in a playoff game. It's just crazy to me to think about that's where we are. And I love the Big Ten. I can't wait to see their place in it. I don't even dislike Lincoln Riley. Thought that was the right hire. Oddly, they got their ass kicked by Utah in the Dalton Kincaid game. And to be honest, USC's kind of never really recovered. They lost to Tulane in a New Year's Six game. It was just bad. Like, USC, be great again. I would love that. If USC was right there, I can't believe I'm saying this, with Indiana in football. Like, if USC was there in that mix with Ohio State, with Indiana, with Oregon, I mean, that would add so much. Think about that. Like, dare I say this? USC is a sleeping giant? Like, is that fair? I mean, it's crazy, the world of college football. And let me just say this. Well, who's under pressure? I think we overuse that term way too much in this business. Everybody's under freaking pressure, man. How can you rephrase that? For me, it's what is interesting me storyline-wise. I'm all over the Arch Manning storyline this year, too. I want to get into that. The fifth major sport. What is it? Did soccer do it for you? Johnny, ball game, Westwood One.
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14: 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A three-run go-ahead blast for Eugenio Suarez.
15: They're waving around Friedel. Up throwing Anthony. Throw to the plate, not in time. And the Reds walk it off at 11, 6-5.
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19: At the Reds ballpark back in 1894, the bleacher seats were pretty close to the field, and balls that bounced into the seats were considered in play. Outfielders could hop the low fence and retrieve the ball. So in a game against Pittsburgh on this date, July 20th, the game tied in the bottom of the 10th inning, a Reds batter hit one into these seats. The Pittsburgh outfielder jumped the fence, but Reds fans took action. One tackled the outfield, and another Reds rooter flashed his pistol to keep the outfielder out of the seats. And all the while, the Reds runner circled the bases, scoring the winning run. A strange but true tale from this July 20th, 1894, this date in Reds baseball.
16: This date in Reds baseball is brought to you by the Cincinnati Reds Hall of Fame and Museum, presented by Dinsmore. 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
1: I make big money. I drive big cars. Everybody know me. It's like I'm a movie star, but late at night, something ain't right. I love the Ghetto Boys. Wake up, Monday. Johnny Ballgame, what's going on? I talk a lot of college football for my weekday job. I'm in a college football town. As much as I'm frustrated with the sport, I just can't help myself. I love it. SEC Media Days start today. And that's like, if you love college football and follow it, I mean, SEC Media Days, kind of a big deal. And everybody in that league, every head coach, every quarterback has pressure. It really should, the term, go without saying, pressure. But the storyline, I can't get away from, and I want it to work. Gosh, I want Arch Manning to happen. I want him to be dope. I'm rooting for the Arch Manning story to be a good one. I love a Manning. The thought of maybe going 20, 25 more years of having a Manning in my football life, I love it. I trust them. They entertain the heck out of me. I know the type of work they put in. They're just, for me, on the surface, good dudes. I totally hope Arch ends up being the next. Archie went second overall. Eli and Peyton went first overall, both of them.

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1: 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It appears by its own numbers, the U.S. government seems insolvent. 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
14: This stat I'm about to give you is just, I'll just say it's just so NFL. Ben Strober producing, Jude Ocanius running our board, Johnny Ball game behind the mic. There's 8 divisions in the NFL. Only one team that won its division last year is the odds on.

0: He didn't go to the NFC Championship game with the Cowboys. He did it with the Jets and the Giants. Anyway, yeah, Dan Quinn has done that. And if he had a Super Bowl, it's a totally different deal. It's crazy. That's what's nuts about the NFL. That Super Bowl, and by the way, I'll ask you this, because I was telling the story earlier of I'm really excited to go into this football season just in my own personal fandom and not have the Malcolm Butler interception still waking me up from my nightmares. It's like I can kind of put it away with last year's title. It doesn't bug me as much. I'm like going into the season with a lot of energy. You know, like, hey, house money, so to speak. That doesn't happen in the NFL very often. 310-840-4910. Johnny Ballgame, Westwood One Sports Night. Let's keep them coming. Let's have some fun. Got you till what? Way early in the morning, guys. Download the Westwood One Sports app.
1: 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Training camps open on Wednesday with the Cardinals and Panthers. 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

0: 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We're going to get drunk during the game. And then we're going to get drunk after the game.
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3: 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Stu Kovacs in to produce this week. 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Good morning. You woke up.

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1: Welcome back into the show. We'll get to very serious sports things to close things out today, but you know what? I want to take a little bit of a detour and a little bit of a break to talk about a story that has absolutely rocked this nation. Now, I want to tell you a story really quickly before we play this. So I was with the little one, and we were at the grocery store. You know, I've been really trying to be a lot more diligent about what I eat. I've been trying to avoid the fast food. So when in doubt, I just try to go to the grocery store, get something quick, take it back to the crib, eat it. And I just got a better control over what I'm putting in my body, you know? So while we were there, I was like, hey, you know what? Why don't we go to the grocery store and you can pick out some candy? He said, okay, sure. So we're there and, you know, we're going through the aisle and usually he gets a Starburst. This time he didn't get the Starburst. He wanted the Nerd gummies. Cool, no problem with me. Go ahead and get the Nerd gummies. In the middle of it, he says, can I call my mom?

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4: At the Reds ballpark back in 1894, the bleacher seats were pretty close to the field, and balls that bounced into the seats were considered in play. Outfielders could hop the low fence and retrieve the ball. So in a game against Pittsburgh on this date, July 20th, the game tied in the bottom of the 10th inning, a Reds batter hit one into these seats. The Pittsburgh outfielder jumped the fence, but Reds fans took action. One tackled the outfielder, and another Reds rooter flashed his pistol to keep the outfielder out of the seats. And all the while, the Reds runner circled the bases, scoring the winning run. A strange but true tale from this July 20th, 1894, this date in Reds baseball.
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6: Oh, it's good to be back. Welcome into the real Jonathan Smith Show here on Indy Sports Ticket. Thank you for tuning in. No matter how you're tuning in, whether that's YouTube, Indy Sports Ticket, if you want to head over there and subscribe, you can watch the show on X_Jonathan Smith to follow me there and watch the show there. 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And, of course, 1430 a.m. as well if you're driving around the Indianapolis area. I was out last week. Chris held it down. Heard some of the shows. It sounded good.
7: Thanks, man. Appreciate that.
6: Yeah, dude. You got it. It was good. So hopefully you enjoyed that last week, but I am back, and hopefully I'm not going anywhere for a while.
7: Welcome back.
6: Thank you. Thank you. Are you going to go see The Odyssey, Chris?
7: I've heard good things. I might have to go see it.
6: Wen saw it on Friday, and it's really good, man. It's fun. I was just sitting there, and, you know, if you're a scholar like I am, then you've read the book. So on Friday, I went to go see The Odyssey. And to my very big surprise, it reminded me quite a bit of the Indianapolis Colts. So for those who don't know, The Odyssey is about Odysseus. He fights in the Trojan War, and The Odyssey is all about his journey home from there. The book covers 10 years of time, and coincidentally, Chris Ballard has been in Indianapolis now going on a decade. Feels pretty similar to The Odyssey, and whenever you're, look, I promise I'm not giving out any spoilers for the movie. It is really good. I would go see it, but this is as spoiler-free as I could make it. So Odysseus was this legendary figure before he goes off to fight in the Trojan War. He was the king of Ithaca, and he was someone who was well-respected, which I think is pretty similar to Chris Ballard, who was the director of player personnel for the Kansas City Chiefs. He drafted players like Tyreek Hill and Travis Kelce and Marcus Peters and Chris Jones and more. A lot of the guys that he had a role in drafting in Kansas City played major roles in them winning Super Bowls with Patrick Mahomes, of course. So I think that when Chris Ballard was hired by the Colts to be the new GM, he came in as someone who was highly respected across the NFL, a proven architect being handed keys to a new kingdom, if you will. So the Greeks go into the Trojan War and they win, right? You know, you have the whole Trojan horse scenario, all that kind of stuff. Chris Ballard arrives in Indianapolis and they go 4-12. So not quite the equivalent of a Trojan War victory, but they don't have Andrew Luck that year, who missed the entire season with a shoulder injury. That obviously impacted their team. The following year, they go 10-6. They get back to the playoffs. They win the wild card round against the Houston Texans, and then they lose in the divisional round to Patrick Mahomes and the Kansas City Chiefs, 31-13. So there's your Trojan War-like moment. I think there's a lot of momentum around the Colts at that point. You know, Quentin Nelson's making pancakes like he works at IHOP. Everyone's like, Colts, you know, got crushed by the Chiefs, but hey, there's some momentum here. And from there, it's just, you know, all gone to crap, it feels like. And the book is called The Odyssey because Odysseus is the only one who survives the journey home. And all of his decisions leave a trail of bodies behind him. Chris Ballard is currently trying to be the only person in the Colts organization to survive the last decade of Colts football. And he has left a trail of bodies behind him as he's survived over the last 10 years. Frank Reich is out of the NFL. Andrew Luck retired early. Gus Bradley is nowhere to be found. Chris, do you know where Gus Bradley is?
7: Didn't he go to like Tennessee or Chicago or something like that?
6: I got no clue, man. I have no idea. Phillip Rivers and Matt Ryan are out of the NFL now. Carson Wentz is about to be out of the league. He's currently the third string quarterback in Minnesota. Jacoby Brissett is about to get replaced by Carson Beck. Anthony Costanzo retired earlier than you would have expected. The list goes on in terms of the trail of people that are just kind of no longer in the NFL or no longer relevant in the NFL that have crossed paths with Chris Ballard during his time in Indianapolis. For Odysseus, the trail of bodies is worth it because he's able to get back in to get back home in time before anyone takes over his throne. This is where you get some deviation between the two stories. That doesn't appear to be what's going to happen with Chris Ballard. Okay, the Greek goddess Athena plays a large role in helping Odysseus get home. I don't know about you, but I would rather rely on a Greek goddess compared to Daniel Jones coming off of an Achilles tear to ensure that I got home. It's like trying to win a Formula One race with a spare tire on your car. I missed that sound.
7: I put batteries in it for last week, and now they're dead again.
6: Oh, so. They are? Oh, okay. All right. Good Sorry. To know. Good to know. So the reason why Odysseus was able to get home is because of Athena and his willingness to sacrifice. For example, for those who know the story, Odysseus chooses between sailing through a whirlpool or under a six-headed monster. And according to like the prophecy in the book, they would all die if he chose the whirlpool. So instead, he chooses the monster, and only six people die. Okay, he chooses the monster, and I think it's taken Chris Ballard a little bit too long to choose the monster, so to speak. I think Chris Ballard's time in Indianapolis will be remembered as a failure for two reasons. One, he was a large part of why Andrew Luck retired. That will always be the biggest thing that he is remembered for. You know, just not knowing your team, letting him go snowboarding, all that stuff that kind of comes with the Andrew Luck conversation. The second thing he will be remembered for is the fact that he wasn't willing to sacrifice. It took him too long to move off of mediocre players like Zaire Franklin, who feels like he's been here for the last 10 years. I know that's not true, but it just feels like he's been around forever. Michael Pittman and Kwity Paye. By all accounts, Chris Ballard is a nice guy. Chris Ballard cares about people. He seems like he's just like a naturally good person and all those things, right? And that's good. You know, I'm glad that Chris Ballard's a nice guy. But that's not necessarily what wins football games. You know who's not a nice guy? Bill Belichick. And that dude won 6 Super Bowls. Compare Chris Ballard to Bill Belichick, who was both the general manager and the head coach of the New England Patriots. Bill Belichick was notorious for wanting to trade players a year too early. That is part of what made them great. He would move guys when they had about a year left in the tank. He would get a good return on them, and then he would take those picks or those players and just magically snap his fingers and turn them into more wins. That's what he did. Okay? He wanted to trade Tom Brady so he could start Jimmy Garoppolo. That would have gone down as the worst trade in the history of the NFL if it wasn't for Robert Kraft, who stepped in and said, "You are absolutely not trading Tom Brady." Bill Belichick operated like a ruthless surgeon that sliced off talent before it became toxic. Chris Ballard, on the other hand, moves guys a year too late. He clings onto assets like a guy hoarding old used cars that only depreciate in value. Not a smart move. Chris Ballard moves the guys a year too late. And it's why you get a late round pick swap in exchange for Michael Pittman Jr. You traded him last year before his contract expired. You probably could have gotten something a little extra for him. It's why you get Colby Wooden, who's like an okay player, half a sack last year for the Green Bay Packers. Great player. So glad the Colts got him. That's why you get Colby Wooden in exchange for Zaire Franklin, as opposed to like Colby Wooden and a 4th round pick. Whereas if you trade Zaire Franklin after his all-pro season a couple of years ago, because even that all-pro season, if you watched it, you and I both know, it wasn't, you know, anything to marvel at. And he's doing it again this year. DeForest Buckner should have been traded in the offseason. He's old. He's dealing with injuries to his neck and his back. He's probably got something left in the tank, but it's closer to empty than it is full. Like it's below like a quarter tank left. Okay, and it's all probably going to be used up this year in an effort to go 7-10. And then by the time the Colts are ready to trade him, which will be after Chris Ballard gets fired at the end of the season, his trade market will then dry up. They're going to extend Jonathan Taylor at some point. By the time that contract is over, his trade market will be all dried up. And this isn't entirely a Chris Ballard thing because, look, this isn't just a Chris Ballard thing. This is an every head coach, every general manager thing in the NFL. Their number one job isn't to win games. Their number one job is to keep their job the following season. And so in order for Chris Ballard to keep his job next year, he needs to win games. So he needs to bring back Alec Pierce, and he needs to bring back Jonathan Taylor, and he needs to bring back DeForest Buckner. And, you know, last year they needed Michael Pittman Jr. if they were going to win games, and they thought that they needed Zaire Franklin at the time. And so part of this isn't just a Chris Ballard thing. It's also an ownership being unwilling to fire him thing. Because that's what really needs to happen. He needs to be fired so that they can just clean house and start all over. But as of right now, when we look at this upcoming season, year 10 of the Chris Ballard era, will the 10-year plan come to fruition? My money is on probably not. Okay, can Chris Ballard make it home like Odysseus does in The Odyssey? My money is on probably not. He's probably going to get canned at the end of this year, or as the Brits would say, and as they've been saying all week after their devastating loss to Argentina, Chris Ballard will likely get sacked at the end of the year. Fitting, because he used to play quarterback. So, you know, maybe we just kind of roll with that I don't know if that's an analogy. That saying, that's what it's called, going forward. And I do think that we're going to see a new general manager for the Indianapolis Colts next season, because right now, like this Indianapolis Colts ship is aimed directly towards another 7-10 or 8-9 season, and I don't think he's going to escape this one. But we'll see. We'll see. We got Colts training camp starting up on July 29th. Colts training camp, you know, that's a week from Wednesday. I can't wait. We're going to hear a lot about Daniel Jones. And he's going to participate in 11-on-11s during training camp. He'll probably look good. It won't matter at all. It won't matter even a little bit. Because when you're coming back from an injury, especially one like a torn Achilles, the mental hurdle isn't cleared until you're in a real game scenario. Like, looking sharp in practice after an Achilles injury is like testing a boat in a bathtub. It's a really big bathtub. It tells you nothing about how it's going to hold up during a hurricane. When you're in a controlled environment, like training camp, the team is doing everything they can to lower your risk of getting hurt. For example, Daniel Jones is going to practice in the Don't Touch Me jersey so that he can't get hit. Even if he has to run away from Leatu Latu or DeForest Buckner or any of those guys, there is no concern of him getting stepped on or hit because he's in the Don't Touch Me jersey. It's not the same. We already know that he can run. He was running sprints at minicamp. We already know that he can throw. He's playing in 7-on-7. How does he hold up when he can get hit? We won't know the answer to that until the season starts. Does he panic quicker when he's on the verge of getting hit? Because if that happens, Colts are screwed. He's going to be throwing picks all over the place. What I'm interested in terms of training camp, is how does Alec Pierce look off of the ankle surgery? I know that Chris Ballard came out and said it was preventative and there was no risk, but that's not true. Anytime you have surgery on anything, there is some form of risk. Plus, since he had the surgery, he hasn't been able to improve it. He hasn't been able to improve his game. He hasn't been able to work on his route running or anything like that. I just want to know, is he just going to be a highly paid deep threat again this year? He needs to have expanded his game so that Chris Ballard can keep his job. The other guy everyone should be paying attention to is DeForest Buckner, Defo, as some people like to call him. How often does he practice, and how does he move? I've seen people with bad backs have to stop playing pickleball. Trying to play defensive tackle in the NFL with a bad back is like trying to lift concrete blocks with a snapped rubber band. It's difficult. You can do it. It's just much more difficult. I can't imagine how having a bad back can hinder you in football. We saw it last year with DeForest Buckner in the games he tried to play after he hurt his back. How does he look when he's on the field? How does he move, and how often is he on the field? Is he as explosive as he was a couple of years ago? Does he possess the same power and bend that he used to? Bend, very important. Okay, the Colts need him to be Pro Bowl level DeForest Buckner this year. I don't think he's going to be that. Okay, dare I say I know he's not going to be that. So, well, Jonathan, how do you know that? Have you watched him the last 2 years? It hasn't been the same as when he first got here, when he was playing at an all-pro level. Okay? Like, if he looks old in shorts starting next week, that's going to be a real concern for the Colts this year because they desperately need him to be good if they want to have any sort of a chance at beating some of the better NFL teams this year, because there's a lot of good quarterbacks on that schedule. And if you're not getting pressure with 4, just go ahead and pack it up and go home. Because even if this Colts offense is good, and there is a chance for that if Daniel Jones comes back and plays well, do you really think that like the Colts are going to go into Kansas City and win a shootout against Patrick Mahomes and the Chiefs? Please, come on now. So Colts camp starting up next week. Can't wait to see how it goes. Going to be interesting. We're going to have a lot of audio. It'll be great. So the World Cup wrapped up yesterday. Chris, did you watch the World Cup final?
7: Sure did, buddy.
6: Did you really?
7: I did.
6: Dude, let's go. What'd you think?
7: Man, I fell asleep through part of it, though. I'm not going to lie.
6: That's fair.
7: And I
6: first
7: did,
6: half?
7: Yes.
6: Yep. That's fair.
7: Yeah. I was so tired, but I do have some thoughts on that whenever
6: Let's
7: you're ready.
6: Go.
7: I don't know if you want to do that after the break, but yeah, definitely.
6: Absolutely.
7: I don't know, man. It didn't seem like Argentina really showed up for the game. They were just kind of hanging out.
6: Man, Spain put on a masterclass. Like, it was nothing short of a masterclass. And I'll be honest, it reminded me of the early Patriots Super Bowls with Tom Brady. I'll tell you why in 3 minutes.
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2: Spain won the World Cup yesterday, and they should have. They were the best team. They set a record. They only allowed one goal in the entire tournament. They beat everybody, like one outright, against everybody except Cape Verde, a game in which Lamine Yamal did not play. They drew 0-0 in that game. They set a record for expected goals allowed, which is a stat that sounds exactly like what I just said. It's the number of goals that they expect for you to allow. Over the eight games that they played in the World Cup, their expected goals allowed across all eight games was 2.78. That's just incredible. The defense that they played was outstanding. Welcome into the Real Jonathan Smith Show here on Indy Sports Ticket. Thanks for tuning in, no matter how you're tuning in. If you want to be part of the show, you can text our text line, 317-228-1430. You can call in at that number as well if you have thoughts on the World Cup. You can also watch on YouTube and comment in the YouTube chat. So Spain wins the World Cup, and I know that it doesn't feel like they dominated the game against Argentina because they only won 1-0. But Argentina only had two shots. Neither one of them were on goal. In the 2 hours that they played, it was both surgical and boring. Chris said he fell asleep in the first half. I don't blame you, man. Okay, while teams like France were winning with a high-powered attack and stars like Kylian Mbappe, and Argentina got to the final because they had the left foot of God on their team with Lionel Messi, Spain won by playing the most boring style possible. They held possession, and they had random spurts of offense, often late in games. They won like the Patriots did in the early 2000s when they won their first three Super Bowls with Tom Brady, when Tom Brady was young. And it wasn't really about him, even though he was going to be great. They ran the football, they won possession, and they played great defense. Spain had Lamine Yamal, a 19-year-old that has already piled up the accolades. He has won every major soccer trophy except for a Champions League trophy, and he was the youngest player ever nominated for the Ballon d'Or award, which goes to the best soccer player on the planet. Spain gave him opportunities to be great, and he was in spurts, but he's a young player that hasn't yet reached the point of guys like Messi, Mbappe, Haaland, Ronaldo back in the day, who were all consistently great. And you can kind of lean on them over the course of the entire game. I think between Lamine Yamal's hamstring, because I don't think he was fully healthy during the World Cup. So between his hamstring and just the fact that he's 19, they didn't rely on him. Spain relied on their midfield and on their defense. It's exactly how the Patriots won their first three Super Bowls with Tom Brady. They play defense, and they only ask their offense to be great occasionally. That's how Spain won. It was boring. It was so boring. They're winning games 1-0, 2-0, with both goals coming after the 75th minute. Meanwhile, teams like France, Argentina, Norway, England were flashier. They were more fun to watch. But who cares about flash? It's not really the goal. If the goal was to be the most liked, the most...

0: most fun team to watch, then Peyton Manning would have won more than one Super Bowl during his time in Indianapolis. Because between him, Reggie Wayne, Marvin Harrison, like, you weren't going to find a more entertaining NFL team during that era. But the difference between the Patriots and the Colts all those years that they duked it out was the boringness of the Bill Belichick defense and their boring style of play. That was Spain. Outside of the fact that this World Cup was in America, and because it was in America, you're going to remember it for that reason. You're going to remember the little clips of, you know, Norwegians drinking at the Mets game and doing the Viking row. We'll remember things like that. Okay, but in terms of like the games that were played, I don't think this was a memorable World Cup in terms of who the champion was. Like 4 years ago, will be remembered as the time Lionel Messi won his World Cup. They go to PKs, or what'd you call them, Chris? Goal kicks? What'd you call them?
1: Bonus goals.
0: Bonus goals. They went to bonus goals, and Argentina won in bonus goals in what was one of the most entertaining international soccer games you'll ever see between France and Argentina 4 years ago. 4 years before that, so 8 years ago, France was a dominant team that led to Kylian Mbappe winning his first World Cup. Kylian Mbappe shows up. He's supposed to be a big deal. And then he immediately was. Several years from now, we will remember this World Cup as Lamine Yamal's first, even though Lamine Yamal only scored one goal in the entire tournament. That's it. In terms of Spain's team as a whole, pretty forgetful.
1: What an achievement for that kid, too. I mean, he's only 19.
0: He's won every major trophy except for a Champions League trophy. And the fact that he plays for Barcelona means he will eventually win a Champions League trophy.
1: It's insane.
0: Yeah, he's a stud. He's incredible. So yesterday, I drove down to Bloomington because one of my really good friends, shout out to my guy, Hugh, one of my really good friends, he loves soccer. Like, Chris, did you see they kept cutting to like these box seats, and there are all these guys in there in black suits?
1: Yeah.
0: Do you know who that was?
1: I think they said they were old Spain players, right?
0: Yes. So Spain won the World Cup in 2010. It was all the guys on the 2010 World Cup team.
1: Got it, yeah.
0: So I'm sitting there, and my buddy Hugh lists every guy in the shot. He lists every single one. I'm like, I don't know who a single one of these guys are.
1: That's impressive.
0: Yeah, he loves soccer. And he was talking about Spain and comparing them to teams of the past. And he was listing all these legends that had gathered on all these teams that had previously won the World Cup. And he compared it to this Spain team, and it wasn't close. Like, the only potential future legend on this Spanish team is Lamine Yamal. And that makes me like them so much more, because stars aren't exactly what sports are always about. Like, all-star teams don't always win. LeBron, Wade, and Bosh only won two finals together during their time in Miami. The New York Mets have spent more money than anyone else in baseball the last couple of years, and they may miss the playoffs again. The Patriots in 2007, after trading a freaking fourth-round pick for Randy Moss. Can you imagine getting Randy Moss for fourth-round picks? Insane. That's why the Raiders are terrible. Anyway, fourth-round pick. Anyway, sorry. I don't know why that bugs me. It's just one of those things where it's like, I think I could be an NFL GM. Because I just would have called the Raiders and been like, we'll give you a third-round pick for Randy Moss. I'll be like, that's a hard thing to do. But anyway, 2007, Patriots, this loaded, awesome roster, don't win the Super Bowl. Everyone's going to love the Los Angeles Rams this upcoming NFL season because they are what we really like in American sports. In American sports, they're like the American flag. They have so many stars on that roster. Matthew Stafford, Myles Garrett, Puka Nacua, Davante Adams, Byron Young. You just keep going. There's so many stars on that roster. Guess what? They're probably not going to win the Super Bowl. Chris, if you had to take the Rams or the field this year, who would you take?
1: The Or the field? Are you just talking about like somebody else?
0: Anybody else.
1: Man, I'd probably take the Rams to make the Super Bowl. I don't know if they're winning the Super Bowl. Though.
0: I'm taking the field.
1: I would probably take Josh Allen and the Bills over the Rams. Though.
0: Yeah, like they're gonna be like the Bills are supposed to be really good. Then again, the Bills are supposed to be really good every year, and then they never make the Super Bowl.
1: That's true.
0: You know. Anyway, they're gonna be really good. The Broncos are gonna be really good. The Seahawks just won the Super Bowl. Because they were, in some ways, very similar to this Spanish team. We get so caught up in the star players, and rightfully so. But that's not always what wins. I got some advice in radio early on, and this guy told me, he's like, Jonathan, if you do 5 shows in a week, your show is as good as your worst show that week. And I think that applies in sports as well. It's the old adage, you're as good as your weakest link. And a team full of superstars, take France, with one broken link, is just an expensive wreck waiting to happen. Spain, didn't have a broken link. The weakest part of their team was their attack, which was led by a 19-year-old superstar. Argentina's midfield wasn't very good, and it's why they couldn't beat Spain. They couldn't hold possession. It's very hard for Lionel Messi to be great when he doesn't have the ball. And he never had the ball because Spain always had it. When you're playing against the best, your weakness will be exploited. Argentina's midfield was exploited, and Spain's lack of a weakness is what won them this World Cup. That was my takeaway from the game yesterday. Chris, what did you think about the match yesterday?
1: My take or thoughts on this are more entertainment-based because I've now spent enough time with you to not really have questions about what's happening in the game because you've taught me so well that I knew I didn't really have questions on what was happening. But I think you'll probably have to teach me a new sport now that soccer's over.
0: Okay, sounds good.
1: All right. But some
0: cricket, we up for some.
1: I mean,
0: are we up to get a 3 a.m. to get up at 3 a.m. to watch them play cricket in India? I'm just
1: probably not. I did put like a parlay on yesterday, and I didn't win anything.
0: Who'd you take?
1: I took Spain to win.
0: Cool.
1: But I also in that parlay took any time goal from the 19-year-old. Stuff.
0: Oh, you
1: and
0: all.
1: One
0: yeah.
1: for Messi, and
0: he
1: neither
0: was close,
1: of them.
0: Man.
1: Yeah, so I didn't win anything. But anyway, just some random thoughts on yesterday. Jennifer Hudson. I'm not sure if you saw
0: the
1: national anthem.
0: Show.
1: No, this was the national anthem.
0: I saw it. Didn't listen to it. Me and my buddy were talking.
1: Her national anthem was amazing.
0: That's not a surprise.
1: It was legit.
0: Look, if you're singing and I know who you are, that means you're pretty good.
1: Fair enough. whatever. Act that they had after that was definitely lip syncing.
0: Yep.
1: And it felt out of place. It wasn't another national anthem. It was just some random song, I think. I don't know what that was, but I don't know. And then you saw Tom Cruise come out. Nobody cheered for Tom Cruise. Nobody. That was
0: funny.
1: You
0: know why?
1: Because he's a Scientologist?
0: No, because everyone in that audience or in that stadium knows that Tom Cruise broke Kent Sterling's nose. And so they were silent to support Kent Sterling.
1: That's exactly why. Was he in the new... Oh, no, he's in a different movie that's coming out. That's why he was there.
0: Yes, I saw
1: Digger
0: the preview for...
1: or whatever.
0: Yeah, I saw the previews for it. It looks weird. Bang. I don't know if I'm going to go see that.
1: Yeah, it looked funny to me because nobody cheered for him. They were like...
0: That
1: so what?
0: Who's this guy?
1: I have a question for you here. Okay. If USA would have somehow made the World Cup final and they lost, do you think there would have been any kind of like riots in the streets?
0: Oh, no. If they just made the World Cup final and they like, let's say that they made the World Cup final and they lost like 7-0. People would be like, we made the World Cup final. This is great.
1: We were drunk before it started.
0: That's right.
1: my thoughts on the halftime show, Madonna lip-synced as well.
0: Terrible.
1: BTS lip-synced. Justin Bieber was legit. He didn't lip-sync, but his song choice was an acoustic Hallelujah song.
0: It slowed everything down.
1: There's a time and place for it.
0: Yeah.
1: And you're right. It slowed everything down, but at least he didn't lip-sync. and I'm really confused as to why the Muppets were there.
0: Here's my buddy asked. He said the same like, thing.
1: What does this have to do my with buddy, anything?
0: He did not like the halftime show at all. I don't think anyone hated it more than Wayne Rooney. I don't know if you saw what he said.
1: No.
0: He said, quote, "I thought it was total crap."
1: Okay.
0: Because that's what Wayne Rooney sounds like. Not really. But so, which is, I thought it was fine. Like, halftime shows, no one ever likes a halftime show. I've like, there's never been a halftime show, Super Bowl, World Cup, whatever, that one has happened and everyone has been like, "That was great." There's always like a percentage of people that are going to be like, "That was terrible."
1: Yeah. Yeah.
0: And I do think doing a World Cup halftime show is really hard because you have like 12 minutes to include literally the entire world. Because like the reason why BTS came out is because like South Korea played. The reason why Justin Bieber performed is because he's from Canada.
1: Sure.
0: And so on. And so when you're trying to appease that many cultures, you're just setting yourself up for failure, I think.
1: Right, yeah. So everything up to that point, up to the point where Shakira was out there, she lip-synced as well, but we can look at Shakira all day. I don't care if she lip-syncs before, in the middle of the game, during the commercials, I don't care. She can be on TV all day. A couple other thoughts, and I'll let you get back to it, but could you, my thought about the guy that got kicked in the face with the ball from Messi.
0: Yeah, yeah.
1: Could you imagine
0: the amount of
1: pain you would get with a kick to the face from a ball from Lionel Messi?
0: I have a story.
1: Go for it.
0: Basically, that's happened to me before. It sucks. Does not feel good. I was closer to the person who kicked the ball than the guy who got kicked in the face by Lionel Messi was. So I'd like to think it was a similar feeling. Got rocked. Just crushed in the face. Saw stars for a few minutes. But when it hit me in the face, it took a great angle and actually spun into the goal. And so I scored.
1: Interesting.
0: Which is kind of cool. I was immediately okay after I found out I scored.
1: Sure.
0: So it would suck, but like I was so mad when it happened. Because one of the things that they're supposed to do is like if someone gets hurt, they're supposed to let the play out. And, like, that ball was going to roll out of bounds for an Argentina corner, but they ruled it dead too quickly. And so they had to do a drop ball, and that took a chance away from Argentina to maybe score and get to PKs.
1: Sure.
0: So I was annoyed by that. But, yeah, couldn't imagine getting hit in the face
1: like
0: that.
1: Looked so painful. He was down for a minute.
0: Did you see his face after? The right side of his face was red.
1: Very red.
0: He looked like the right side of his face looked like Darth Maul. And the left side of his face, he looked like a Spanish dude.
1: All right, last thing, and it is a conspiracy, so you know we got to do that. Last thing on the World Cup, and I think this is pretty frequent in a lot of sports championship games. I've seen this quite a bit. They did a lot of heavy coverage on Messi before the game.
0: Yes.
1: And usually when they do that, 9 times out of 10, whoever team, that main person they're focusing on before the game does not win. Do you ever notice that? They do like a lot of time talking about so-and-so, and then the game plays out, and whoever they spent the most time talking about in the pregame show, they don't win.
0: I've never noticed that, no.
1: Pay attention next time.
0: Okay. Okay. My bad. Because I don't know. I feel like just the way that sports are covered, like you're not talking about the left back for Argentina. Like, if you're going to talk about Argentina, you're going to talk about Messi. If you're going to talk about Spain, you're going to talk about Lamine Yamal and the team as a whole. And so I think part of that is just, like, a style thing, whereas, like, if you've watched Spain throughout the tournament, it's like, okay, their strategy's pretty clear. We want to hold the ball so the other team can't score, right? Argentina's strategy, been pretty clear. Get Messi the ball. And so I wonder if part of that was just like a result of how those teams play.
1: And that's fair. I just thought whenever I was watching that, it's like my brain was like, we've seen this before. Back in the days, whenever the Colts would play the Patriots, they would do a heavy segment pregame about Peyton Manning, and then we'd end up losing that game. Yeah. Like, dude, don't do the coverage. You're jinxing us right now.
0: I mean, I'm all for it. I think it's an interesting idea. I won't say you're wrong, but
1: I don't know.
0: I'll... I'll pay attention to it going forward.
1: Yeah, just watch next time. Whoever they pay the most attention to has the least chance amount to win.
0: Maybe that's why the Bills can't beat the Chiefs.
1: Maybe.
0: Maybe. I don't know. All right. So, speaking of not being able to win, Pacers Summer League, it's over. We're going to have Tony East on at 2 o'clock. We'll talk about it a little bit. Brayden Smith gets a lot of comparisons to TJ McConnell. I think those comparisons are insane because they're just two completely different players. But after Brayden Smith's awful Summer League appearance, he now has an opportunity to become like TJ McConnell. I'll tell you why in 3 minutes.
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0: News broke 2 hours ago. Arkansas going to play Indiana in basketball this next season, it looks like, in New York City. Going to play in Madison Square Garden. I'm going to see if I can find a way to make it to that. I probably won't be able to, but we're going to try.
1: I mean, you got invited to Taylor Swift's wedding. You can probably go to that, too.
0: Yeah, it's fair enough. Let me just hit T up. Hey, T, can you hit me with some tickets? I know you had your wedding there. I feel like if you have your wedding in Madison Square Garden, you should just be allowed to go to events there for the rest of your life.
1: Oh, yeah, for sure.
0: Like, there should be some perk with having your wedding there.
1: I have a lifetime membership to MSG.
0: Do you think Jalen Brunson was just allowed to, like, show up?
1: Probably.
0: Like, he's not invited. He just walks in and he's like, I'm Jalen Brunson. Like, they're like, all right, come on in, man.
1: Yeah, you're in my
0: house. We know who you are. Come on. Oh, man. All right, so... speaking of Jalen Brunson, small, short, undersized point guard who won the NBA Finals, got people excited for Braden Smith being drafted by the Pacers, who went 2-3 this year in the Summer League. And the headliner, Braden Smith, struggled, to say the least, in 5 games. The number 38 overall pick finished with a total of 34 points on 9 of 34 shooting, 35 assists, and 14 turnovers. That gives you the averages of 6.8 points, 7 assists, and just under 3 turnovers per game on 26.5% shooting from the field. That is obviously not a great start, not a great showing from a guy that people really want to be good. He's an Indiana kid, so people are going to root for him. Obviously, Purdue fans are going to root for him, you know, given that he spent 4 years in West Lafayette. Okay, but he obviously needs to spend some time in Noblesville with the Boom. He's just not an NBA player yet. And that's okay. Jumping straight from college dominance to the NBA is like stepping off a merry-go-round onto a moving bullet train. It's just vastly different. And there's a reason why he was the 38th overall pick and had to play in college for 4 years before getting drafted. Like, he has to find a way to get better. That's just the very simple reality of it. And because he's a short white guy, he's drawn a lot of comparisons to TJ McConnell. I find them insane, given that they're two completely different kinds of players. And that TJ McConnell is a significantly better athlete than Braden Smith. And he's 3 inches taller and 20 pounds heavier than Braden Smith. As we've established on the show, 3 inches, that's a lot. But they do have one thing in common. Nice.
1: Sorry.
0: They both sucked in the summer league. Braden Smith was terrible. TJ McConnell wasn't very good either. I went back. And I found TJ McConnell's old summer league stats. In 3 games, playing 19 minutes per game on average, he averaged 3.7 points, 3.7 assists, and 2 turnovers per game on 33% shooting. It's not any better than what Braden Smith did over the last week in Vegas. That's what TJ McConnell did for the 76ers when he was in the summer league. So Braden Smith is going to have to reinvent himself like TJ McConnell did. Coming out of high school, TJ McConnell wasn't the kind of player that you see now. He was a shooter. Here is Denver Nuggets forward Cam Johnson talking about watching TJ McConnell play in high school.
7: TJ McConnell in high school was wicked. So like I said, he graduated his senior year of high school when I was in eighth grade.
13: Okay, yeah.
7: And my older brother was a junior his senior year. So I played 1 year of high school with my older brother. My older brother played against TJ for 3 years. And they're in the same section. So they played each other plenty of times per year, playoffs, whatever. And I don't know if they really, like, the TJ scenes were hard to beat. Like, they were nice. And they were all, like, small white dudes that TJ's dad was the coach. They picked up full court, pressed you. Like, they could run all day. But the funny thing about it was TJ was, like, an elite scorer. His senior year, I think he averaged 37.
13: Yeah.
7: And it, I'm talking about like he's pulling up from half court. And his shot looked different back then. It was lower.
13: Yeah.
7: But he would like, wherever he got the ball, he was probably shooting it. And he had the same craftiness to his game. It's just like he was a crazy three-point shooter.
13: Yeah.
7: It's so funny because the TJ McConnell that we know in the NBA, like amazing that he has tailored his game to be such an efficient and effective NBA player. But like the TJ McConnell in high school was just different.
13: I'm gonna check his highlights out. He's the best. I love TJ.
16: It's amazing that nine-footer is like unguardable.
7: Yeah.
16: Now
7: but he doesn't shoot threes anymore. When it was like, as a kid, you knew, like, I was a kid. I was like, this dude, all he does is shoot threes.
0: Cam Johnson right there talking about watching TJ McConnell in high school growing up. Just a certified shooter. He was going to pull up. He was going to let it fly. At Duquesne and Arizona over 4 years, TJ McConnell shot 38% from three over 4 years in college, and he doesn't shoot threes anymore. He had to change his game so he could play in the NBA. We're going to have to see some similar revelation from Braden Smith. I don't think he's a good enough player to do what he does now. Like he's not a good enough player to run an NBA offense, which is what he did at Purdue. He's not explosive or quick enough to be able to get his own shot. Right now, he's a good passer, but that's about it. I wouldn't call him a good decision maker because an assist-to-turnover ratio of basically 2.5 isn't elite. That's what he had at the Summer League. He's a good passer who has to improve in a lot of other areas if he wants to be a rotational NBA player. The good news is guys get better all the time, and there is room for improvement. TJ McConnell termed himself into a good NBA player. Colin Gillespie in Phoenix is arguably a starting caliber point guard now. When he arrived in the NBA, that was not the case. So we'll see if Braden Smith can find a way to carve out a role for himself. I think a lot of it is going to have to do with him being off the ball because he's just not quick enough to beat defenders off the bounce. And I don't know if you're stopping your possession to say, all right, Braden, let's run a pick and roll with you and Jay Huff. I don't think that the Pacers are necessarily going to want to do that. So we'll see if he can find a way to carve out a role for himself or not. We will see. So it is Monday, which means we got to do Jonathout at 1 o'clock, as we always do. But before we get to that, at 1, Chris has your sports update.
1: Thanks, Jonathan. Here's what's trending this hour on a Monday. The Pacers wrapped up their summer league play over the weekend with a win in Vegas over the Pelicans. 91-73 the final, and they finished with a 2-3 record. Jalen Slauson finished with 22 points, 4 boards, and 3 assists. The Fever swept their weekend homestand at Gainbridge, and in the process, Caitlin Clark scored a franchise-high 45 points in Friday's game against the Seattle Storm. The Fever will host the Connecticut Sun this Wednesday night at Gainbridge. More on the Fever and the Pacers coming up at 2 when Tony East joins the show. Joey Logano dominated and got the win in the Window World 450 at North Wilkesboro Speedway last night. NASCAR now shifts its focus to Indianapolis for the Brickyard 400. And if you're not going to the race Sunday, you can catch it on TNT at 2 o'clock Sunday afternoon. The race will also include the finale of a $1 million in-season challenge for NASCAR. And that's what's trending this hour. More of the Real Jonathan Smith Show and Jonathan Jonathout after the break on Indy Sports Ticket 1430.
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31: This is This Date in Reds Baseball with team historian Greg Rhodes.
32: At the Reds ballpark back in 1894, the bleacher seats were pretty close to the field, and balls that bounced into the seats were considered in play. Outfielders could hop the low fence and retrieve the ball. So in a game against Pittsburgh on this date, July 20th, the game tied in the bottom of the 10th inning, a Reds batter hit one into these seats. The Pittsburgh outfielder jumped the fence, but Reds fans took action. One tackled the outfielder. Fielder and another Reds rooter flashed his pistol to keep the outfielder out of the seats. And all the while, the Reds runner circled the bases, scoring the winning run. A strange but true tale from this July 20th, 1894, this date in Reds baseball.
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0: It is 1 o'clock on a Monday, which means it's time for a little Jonathan, Jonathout. Welcome into the real Jonathan Smith Show here on Indy Sports Ticket. Thanks for tuning in. No matter how you're tuning in, YouTube, X, the Indy Sports Ticket app, 1430 AM. So many ways to listen. Really no excuse not to. If you want to be part of the show, you can text the text line, 317-228-1430. You can call in at that number as well if you would like. All right, Chris, let's get into a little Jonathan, Jonathout, why don't we?
34: Bottom line, are you in or are you out?
35: What are you talking, in or out of what?
34: No time for questions, just action. In or out.
35: Okay, well, then I'm out.
34: I'm sorry, Jet. Actually, you're already in.
35: Okay, then why would you ask me?
34: Because I thought you would go, I'm in, Bob. And we would have had a really cool moment, but you kind of ruined the whole thing.
1: All right, Jonathan, Jonathan, number one. In or out on the entire World Cup?
0: I feel like you got to be in. I just read that apparently this was the most lucrative sporting event in history. So if you want to make money, get involved in the World Cup somehow. So from that perspective, I thought it was good. I thought the games were awesome. I think anytime you have an event like this, you just really want for the stars to show up. And they really did for the majority of the tournament. So I had a blast watching it. I think a lot of other people did as well. You know, we'll see if this leads to a soccer boom in America or not. But either way, I had a blast.
1: Do they have a World Cup for women?
0: Yes, it's in 2 years.
1: In 2 years?
0: Yeah.
1: All right. I'll have to check that out. Are so they just as physical as the guys?
0: No.
1: Like whenever it comes to knocking each other down and stuff?
0: No, they're not. It's a different game, but it's still fun to watch.
1: Okay.
0: Like, it's not like the difference isn't so big. It's not like watching the NBA versus the WNBA where there's just like this. It doesn't even feel like you're watching the same sport when you watch those two. When you watch men and women's soccer, though, it looks like the same sport.
1: Okay. Interesting. Jonathan out on the NBA Summer League.
0: In. Love this event. It's great every year. I hate that Darren Peterson and AJ Nabonsa didn't play in all their games. I love that Caleb Wilson did, and I love that he called them out. I don't know if you saw this, but he was like, someone asked him, because I don't think Darren Peterson was playing against the Bulls when they were supposed to play, and they asked Caleb Wilson about it. He's like, I don't want to say that those guys don't like basketball, but, which means he's about to say that they don't like basketball, but I would never sit out, so... Love that, yes.
1: Did you see where Tyler Hero got wiped out by Bam Adebayo at that hotel?
0: He got punched in the face.
1: Yeah, we were talking about that last week.
0: That's awesome.
1: Dude, I've never seen anything like
0: that. Hey, man. There is one of my pet peeves about basketball, or the NBA, is so many of these guys are not about it. But like, if you foul them, or if you do something to them, they will then, like, they'll like bow up or whatever.
1: Yeah.
0: Bam Adebayo is about it, and I respect that.
1: He just casually walked away after that. That was crazy. Jonathan out on Braden Smith.
0: It's really hard to be in after these last five games. So I'm out. Just 5'10 guards don't make it in the league. Maybe he can be the exception, but I'm good. No thanks.
1: Okay. Jonathan or Jonathan out on the MLB All-Star break.
0: This out. They do this every year, and it makes me so upset. You never know it's the MLB All-Star break until the day before.
1: Right.
0: They do such a terrible job of being like, hey, the Home Run Derby, the best event of any All-Star weekend, NBA, NHL, Major League Baseball, NFL, it is by far the best single event, and you don't hear about it. They don't mention it. And all of a sudden, you're like, hey, do you want to watch a show tonight on Netflix? And your wife says yes. And you're scrolling through, you're like, oh, the Home Run Derby's on.
1: Yeah, never mind,
0: and then
1: wife.
0: You're like, never mind. We're going to watch the Home Run Derby.
1: Yeah.
0: And so that part was frustrating. I didn't like the new Home Run Derby format. I know some people did because you got to see every home run. But, like, forget that, man. Like, I want the drama and the anticipation of them working against the clock. That to me is way more interesting than counting down swings. So, out. I did not enjoy it as much this year.
1: That's fair. Did you notice that Philly was booing the kids for not catching the balls out in the outfield that weren't going over the wall?
0: Gotta love Philly.
1: Oh, man.
0: It's the only place in the world where that would happen.
1: Don't boo the kids.
0: Nah, boo all of them. How about Major League Baseball put some guys out there who can actually make a play?
1: There you go.
0: You know? How about we do that?
1: Jonathan out on watching old sports games to cure off-season boredom.
0: So, I haven't had to start doing this yet because the World Cup has been going on, right? But I sent out a tweet a while ago asking people for like their favorite 80s and 90s basketball games that they can remember. If you have one, tweet it at me, because I'm going to start going back and watching old games.
1: You watch the entire game?
0: Yeah.
1: Interesting.
0: I haven't done it the past few years, but I used to watch the 2007 Super Bowl every year the night before the Super Bowl. Just because, like, I was just excited for the Super Bowl. And that's the first one that I can remember, and watching the Patriots lose it is just, it just brings a smile to my face.
1: Okay.
0: So, yeah. What else are you going to do with 2.5 hours?
1: That's fair. I won't watch the entire games, but I'll go back and watch, you know, when the Colts made the Super Bowl or when Andrew Luck had that crazy comeback against the Chiefs in the playoffs. The whole game, I don't know so much.
0: Yeah, but, man, dude, the whole thing. You know, it's just like the anticipation builds. Like, only watching the highlights is like skipping dinner and just going and getting ice cream. Come on now.
1: Yeah, but you already know the results, so why are you watching the whole thing?
0: Because if you already know the result, then why are you watching it at all?
1: Touche. That brings us to the next Jonathan and Jonathan out. Are you in or out on watching The Odyssey?
0: In. Everybody should go see it. It's really good. Like, there's some themes in there that I really appreciate. I don't want to give too much away, but like, it is an adaptation, so it's not verbatim the book. That's why when I talked about it earlier, I'd reference the book more than anything else so as not to give anything away. But it's incredible. Like, the hours, like, it's the movie's just under 3 hours, but it doesn't feel like it's that long, which I think is the best compliment you can give a movie that's 3 hours long. Like, if you've seen The Irishman, you feel every minute of those 3 hours. But The Odyssey was not that way.
1: That sounds like something I would want to go see at the drive-in.
0: Are you a movie guy?
1: As opposed to the theater. Yeah, I like movies.
0: Are you more of a music guy or more of a movie guy?
1: Definitely more music.
0: Okay, see, I'm definitely more of a movie guy.
1: Okay.
0: So, and when Christopher Nolan puts out The Odyssey, you go see it the day that it comes out.
1: Fair enough.
0: At 9 o'clock in the morning.
1: Is that what you did?
0: Yeah, that's what we did.
1: Probably cheaper that way, too.
0: We were one of four. Me and Amelia were two of four people in the theater. It was excellent.
1: Good.
0: So,
1: anything else on that one?
0: It's really good. Everybody should go see
1: okay,
0: it.
1: Okay, go Let's see The Odyssey.
0: There. Let's All leave right. it there.
1: Jonathan or Jonathan on new tattoos. Did you get a new tattoo over the vacation?
0: I did.
1: Oh, where'd you get it? Because if it's somewhere I don't want to see, then I don't want to see it.
0: It's on my...
1: You keep that hidden to yourself, brother. I believe you.
0: No, it's on my left bicep.
1: Okay. So where'd you get it? We're showing it off?
0: It is... Yeah, here. We can do that. Let's do this here.
1: That's a real reason why you got a tattoo, so you could show it off.
0: That's right.
1: So look at that.
0: You know, I don't know if they can see it on YouTube because I don't have the thing. My microphone's in the way. Here, let's do that for a second. There you go. So yeah. There it is.
1: So that's fresh, not like colored in or anything. So you're still healing.
0: Oh, yeah.
1: So no hugs for Jonathan today.
0: I've washed it three times today already. And when I get home, I'll wash it for a fourth time. And so we, you know, wash it 5 to 10 times a day. Wipe it down with some lotion. So do that for a couple weeks and then you're good.
1: So clearly you are in on new tattoos.
0: Everybody should have a tattoo.
1: Absolutely. Everybody. I agree with that.
0: Yeah, you have one, right?
1: I have a few, yeah.
0: That's right.
1: I need a new one. But,
0: okay. Abby Rose, shout out to her. She's fantastic. She's done all of my big ones. I've got like a small one on my arm that I got down in Georgia with my family. But yeah, if you need one, Abby Rose. She's the best.
1: Good to know. All right. A couple of in or out that are usually on my mind coming your way. Jonathan, Jonathan out on Tom Brady slapping Logan Paul. I'm not sure if you saw that, but.
0: Out. Out Tom Brady. You're the best football player ever. You have won more Super Bowls by yourself than any NFL franchise has. Why are you stooping to the depths of Logan Paul? What are you doing?
1: They crossed paths again yesterday, too. Like, at the game, and Tom Brady gave him the finger, apparently.
0: Yeah. What are you doing?
1: You think this is some kind of build-up, like WWE style, because Logan Paul wrestles, and you think Tom Brady's going to come in, they have a match or something?
0: I don't know. I was waiting for more of are Tom Brady and Logan Paul going to box.
1: Oh, I could see that,
0: That's
1: too.
0: That's kind of what I was waiting for. But, like, what are you doing? You're Tom Brady. Do the Michael Jordan thing. If you're an all-time legend, do what Michael Jordan did. Just disappear. Build your own golf course. And just go play golf every day. Maybe buy a NASCAR team and watch them win a whole bunch of races. Maybe do that. How about don't go on live streams with Logan Paul? Maybe don't listen to Logan Paul talk about how he scored 19 touchdowns his senior year of high school. Like, who cares? Don't hang out with that guy. You're Tom freaking Brady.
1: That's fair. Okay. Jeez. Jonathan out on that. One other one. Because this kind of like was super random and I thought it wasn't real over the weekend, but Dude Wipes, right? Dude Wipes have a scented Dude Wipe out right now. You know what Dude Wipes are, right?
0: I am aware. Yes.
1: So they have a bubblegum scented Dude Wipe. Are you in or out on scented
0: bubble
1: Dude
0: gum?
1: Wipes? Yeah. You want your bum to smell like bubblegum?
0: What?
1: Seriously.
0: No. No.
1: Like, why are we doing this?
0: Who's sniffing my bum? Nobody.
1: And why do you want it to smell like bubblegum?
0: Nobody. You know, you know where they're selling these? Prison.
1: It's terrible. I thought you were going to say Walmart or something, but no.
0: Dudes are in prison trading 3 cigarettes for bubblegum scented dude wipes.
1: I totally see that. Yeah, I'm out on that too. It's just like women don't go after the scented feminine products. It's the same thing for guys.
0: Oh, they don't?
1: They want the unscented whatever.
0: Why's that?
1: I don't know.
0: I'm not lying. Actually, I know the answer.
1: It probably has something to do with like irritation or something like that. But
0: yeah, there's extra chemicals and toxins, right, and things that are scented.
1: Yeah, probably same thing for guys. We're Jonathan out on bubblegum scented dude wipes.
0: Yeah,
1: we're
0: no cool no bubblegum scented dude wipes over here. You know what that'll work great as though? That's a great white elephant Christmas gift.
1: Oh yeah.
0: Like, hey man, I couldn't find any like fruity scents. So here's bubble gum.
1: There you go. Last one today, Jonathan. I think I already know the answer, but I got to get a genuine answer here. You in or out on producer Chris having his own show?
0: In, man. You should have your own show. It's like, seriously, like let's make it happen. I know we've talked to Mike about it a little bit, but like, let's go.
1: Cool, man. Well, I'll still be here either way. But
0: sounds good.
1: Wanted your reaction to that.
0: I have one for you.
1: Cool.
0: Are you going to the Brickyard on Sunday?
1: I would like to, but I think I will enjoy it just as much at home in my clean bathroom and my no line, no wait refrigerator.
0: No line, no wait refrigerator.
1: No line, no wait. You know, whenever you go to the concession stands.
0: Gotcha.
1: Yeah. But I will watch it, and yeah, it should be interesting.
0: Okay.
1: Are you going to watch it? You going to make any attempt to go out to IMS this week?
0: No, I am not. Sunday, I don't even know what I'm doing on Sunday. I can tell you what I'm not doing on Sunday. Watching the Brickyard.
1: See, okay.
0: It's just not my thing.
1: I feel like you should watch this, and we should get a 2-minute review like I had to do for soccer.
0: Yeah. Why did they turn left 160 times?
1: So that's what you got to do to win. But yeah, we need a Jonathan report on the Brickyard in NASCAR on Monday Brickyard. Next week.
0: I don't even know what I'm going to say. I'm like, that one car went really fast. I mean, honest question here. Besides the kind of cars that they drive, what is the difference between the Indy 500 and the Brickyard 400? Obviously, they're not driving as far, but like, it's the same track. They're probably going to take the same path, cutting the corners. What is different?
1: It's just a different league, brother. It's like, I don't know. It's like the NFL and the Canadian Football League, except, you know, NASCAR would be the NFL in this situation, and IndyCar is probably the minor leagues of football or Canadian Football League. Because the IndyCar is not as popular as it used to be. NASCAR is kind of taking that front seat in the racing world, I think.
0: Okay.
1: But just watch it for a little bit. I would like to hear your response like I had to do for the soccer. This is okay. Something that you don't normally watch. Soccer wasn't something I normally watch, so let's get your reaction.
0: But at least with the soccer, it's different. Like, every game is different. I feel like a lot of these... I love how, like, every NASCAR track is basically the same. It's a circle or an oval, right?
1: And then there's, in most cases, yeah.
0: And then there's one race every year. I believe it's the street race, where these NASCAR guys have to turn right. And then all of a sudden... They run that race and then everybody crashes. Why can't these NASCAR drivers turn right?
1: I don't have that answer, but I'm gonna think on that and I'll let you know.
0: Okay, thank you, appreciate it. Oh man, all right, Tony East joining the show coming up here at 2:00. We'll talk more about the summer league with him. We'll talk about Caelan Clark getting 45 the other night. So. Outside of Braden Smith, the other thing that people were talking about with this upcoming Pacers Summer League is this position battle for the final two-way contract. Assuming that Braden Smith gets one, I don't think that we can assume that. after his abysmal five games in Las Vegas. So we'll look at the other guys competing for that final two-way spot in 3 minutes.
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4: All right. Pacers Summer League is over. Braden Smith struggled, to say the least. But I didn't think anyone was great watching the Pacers during the Summer League. We'll have Tony East join the show here at 2 o'clock, and we'll talk a little bit more about it. But I just don't know. I felt just underwhelmed, which, look, when you don't have a first-round pick and you don't have a lottery pick and all these things, it's kind of what you're destined for when it comes to the Summer League. But we had guys competing for two ways. And I just didn't think anyone really stood out. You know, welcome into the Real Jonathan Smith Show here on Indy Sports Ticket. Thanks for tuning in, no matter how you're tuning in. YouTube, X, the Indy Sports Ticket app, 1430 AM as well. You can text the show, 317-228-1430, if you want to be part of the show. So the other storyline outside of Braden Smith, the Pacers Summer League, was this, you know, competition over a two-way contract, okay? And the two guys playing for the Pacers Summer League that were competing for it were Jalen Slauson and Talen

0: a game, but he had more turnovers than he did assists. I didn't think he was some like prolific rebounder. I understand the potential defensively because he's 6'7" with long arms, but you know, it's whatever. Talen Peter, I didn't think was much better. You know, he only shot 36% from three. That's not really what you want from a guy who's supposed to be a knockdown shooter for you. He also had more turnovers than he did assists in the five games. So when you're playing for Coach Carlisle in a system that requires you to be a good decision maker and a quick processor, when you have more turnovers than you do assists in a summer league game, I just don't think that that's going to translate very well to the NBA itself. So I don't know who's going to earn those final two-way slots. We'll see if Braden Smith even gets one after his pretty pitiful performance. But one way or the other, it's not going to have some huge impact on who the Pacers are this year. If your two-way guys are having to play in the playoffs, then you're probably done for. Like, seriously, if Braden Smith or Jalen Slauson are getting minutes in the NBA playoffs, Pacers are done for. No way around it. So we'll see kind of who winds up earning that. Entertainment-wise, I hope they give it to Yuki. Chris, did you see Yuki play at all?
1: He was a little point guard, wasn't
0: yeah.
1: he? He's quick.
0: He's like five. He's tiny, man.
1: Yeah, he was good. I liked Slauson, but yeah, I know who you're talking about.
0: 5'8", great vision, throwing dimes, just a lot of fun to watch. But outside of that.
1: So you think only one from the summer league gets a roster spot?
0: Yeah, so there's they signed Kobe Brown
1: right
0: to a two-way. So there were three left. Now there's only two. Assuming that Braden Smith gets one of them, given that he was the second round pick. That means there's one more two-way left for three guys, Jalen Slauson, Talen Peter, and then Ethan Thompson, if I remember his name correctly. He was playing for the Puerto Rican national team. That's why he wasn't on the summer league team. So one of those three guys is going to earn that last two-way spot, it seems. They could also leave it open. We'll kind of see what they do. But, yeah, wasn't great.
1: IU fan was asking if you see Oladipo back in the NBA.
0: No. He's like, let me pull it up. Because I remember like the last year that he played, I don't know. I didn't think he was great. I know he had some big tryout thing and a bunch of teams showed up, but like,
1: yeah, he was in Vegas for the summer league trying to land a spot somewhere, but it wasn't necessarily for the Pacers.
0: Yeah, like when you look at his last year in the league in Miami, like he was okay. No, he wasn't. He wasn't very good. Let's just be blunt here. Okay, like he wasn't efficient, only shot 40% from the field, only shot 33% from three. It's really hard to be a shooting guard in the NBA if you can't really shoot. I mean, he's a career 34% three-point shooter. That's just not getting it done. Like you're not playing in the league if you're a shooting guard who can't shoot. It's just not going to happen, especially when you're an older player like Victor Oladipo now is. Look, man, you had a really nice 10-year run in the league. You were the number two overall pick, okay? I mean, hang it up. I get it. You want to keep playing, but be done. It's time. Sorry. But we'll see. Anyway, so when it comes to Caitlin Clark, who had 45 the other night, that was on Friday, right? You didn't get to talk about that on the air?
1: Yeah, that was Friday night.
0: Okay. So the Indiana Fever have now won four of their last five games. They're now 16-10, and they're fifth in the WNBA standings right now. They're a game back of the Dallas Wings the last time I checked. And on Friday night, Caitlin Clark absolutely erupted.
1: Yeah, her and Kelsey Mitchell combined for like 75 points that night.
0: Yeah, she had like 33. Caitlin had 45. 45. First time ever that we've seen a 45-point 10-assist game in the WNBA. Caitlin Clark was freaking incredible. And she shot the ball beautifully. 6-10 from three. And I think that is the lead story. No doubt about it. I would rather talk about the 19 free throws that she took. That obviously played a large role in her getting to 45. I think she made like 7.

0: 17 of them. But she only averages about 6 free throws per game on the season. And it's not because she doesn't go to the rim. Like, she takes an average of 15 shots a game. Half of them come from three. She doesn't really take many mid-range jumpers. So the other half are coming off of her going to the rim. Yet she only gets fouled 3 times a game when she goes to the rim. Like, that's not right. If you've watched the WNBA enough, you know she's getting bumped and pushed every time she goes to the rim. And I understand that people don't want to watch a free throw shooting contest. But Caitlin Clark should shoot more free throws because she's just better. I know people don't like it when SGA walks to the foul line repeatedly, night in and night out. But, like, he's arguably the best player in the NBA. And if you're the best player, you're probably going to get fouled more than everybody else. So not only should Caitlin Clark shoot more free throws, but so should A'ja Wilson and Kelsey Plum and Kelsey Mitchell and Paige Beckers and Breanna Stewart and the rest of the best players in the WNBA. Because when you look at the NBA, a very successful league, the best players in the NBA shoot considerably more free throws than their peers. That is not the case in the WNBA. A'ja Wilson takes more free throws than anyone else in the WNBA, and she only averages about 7.5 free throws per game. That's not very many. That number should be higher. And it definitely should be, given how physical the WNBA is as a whole. Okay, in the NBA, the athletes are better. They do a better job of avoiding contact because they're better athletes. They can just jump over the contact. It's not a thing in the WNBA. The best athletes aren't jumping over the other women. They're playing through them. It's like when women go to the basket in the WNBA, it's like they're running through a gauntlet of brick walls. And the refs just like act like it was open space. Like when everybody is playing on the ground and the game looks like bumper cars, there should be more fouls. And that would be the best thing for the league. It is hard to watch sometimes, because of how ugly the game is. And better officiating would lead to a more watchable game, which would lead to more revenue. Okay? Because officiating, what it really does is it rewards the better players. It rewards the players that are more skilled. Like players like Luka and SGA in the NBA, they lead the league, what seems like every year, in free throws taken. And it's because they're both incredibly skilled. And that should be the same in the WNBA. Players like Caitlin Clark and A'ja Wilson should both shoot significantly more free throws than anyone else in the WNBA because they're both highly skilled and they can both get to the rim whenever they want. That's not the case, though. That needs to change, and that'll change as soon as Kathy Engelbert is no longer the commissioner of the WNBA. She's a problem. Did the Dan Patrick interview thing happen last week? My timeline's all jacked up. Or did that happen before I left?
1: I don't know what you're referring to.
0: Oh, man. Let me just look at this here. So, for those who don't know what I'm talking about, Kathy Engelbert is the commissioner of the WNBA. So, this happened on July 17th. Maybe? Nope, that's not right. This happened on July 10th? So, yeah, I guess I was here. I think that happened, I think, the Friday that I left.
1: Yeah, the Friday.
0: Yeah, yeah. So I didn't get a chance to really talk about this. So basically, the commissioner of the WNBA said she would go on the Dan Patrick Show. And then 2 hours after the time that they were supposed to interview her, she texts them and says, yeah, I'm not coming. I'm good. I was advised not to do the interview. And you just can't do that as the commissioner of a league. You should probably just follow through on your word. I don't think that's like a crazy thing to say. You know, like if you say that you're going to do an interview, you should just do the interview. I don't think that's crazy. So she's just so clearly a problem. Like Adam Silver having to step in and make her suspend the girl that like hit Caitlin Clark in the face. Is like, that's a problem. Like, you have to, like, the reason why the NBA is successful is because they protect their best players, and they always have. Like, even in the very physical 80s and 90s, you know who shot a lot of free throws? Michael Jordan. Michael Jordan shot a lot of free throws when he played in the NBA because he was the best player, and he was their revenue. Like, he was why they were able to make all of this money. Like, his rookie year, he shot 9 free throws a game. In the 86-87 season, he shot 12 free throws a game. In the 87-88 season, he shot 8 free throws per game. And you can just keep working through it. Like, he took so many foul shots because the NBA understood, hey, like, that guy can't get hurt. And it doesn't seem like the WNBA really understands that. So they need some sort of a movement in terms of who's going to be their next commissioner. Honestly, they should just make it Adam Silver. Let him do both leagues. The NBA's subsidizing a lot of the WNBA stuff anyway. So just make it Adam Silver, and let's make this way, way easier on everybody. And let's grow the W a little bit, I guess. You're adding all these teams, so let's maybe have the revenue to match. So we'll see what ends up coming along with that at the end of the year when Kathy Engelbert probably gets fired. So the Colts, they start training camp coming up on July 29th. That is a week from Wednesday. We're almost to August, which is just insane. And could Chris Ballard's decade in Indianapolis actually be mirroring an ancient Greek tragedy? Chris Ballard is leaving a trail of bodies behind him. I'll explain to you what I mean in 3 minutes.
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0: On Friday, I went to go see The Odyssey. Great show. Or movie, excuse me. Great movie. Christopher Nolan did a really nice job. And it reminded me of the Indianapolis Colts in some ways. So for those who don't know, The Odyssey is about this guy named Odysseus. He fights in the Trojan War. And it's about his journey home from there. I'm not going to spoil anything about the movie. I'm mainly going to talk about the book. So the book covers about a decade's worth of time. Chris Ballard's decade in Indianapolis, I think, feels pretty similar to The Odyssey. Welcome into The Real Jonathan Smith Show here on Indy Sports Ticket. Thanks for tuning in, no matter how you're tuning in. YouTube, Indy Sports Ticket. If you want to head over there and subscribe, you can watch the show on X_ Jonathan Smith to follow me there and watch the show there. You can also listen on the Indy Sports Ticket app, which you can download wherever you find your apps. And, of course, 1430 a.m. if you're driving around the Indianapolis area as well. If you want, you can hit up the text line 317-228-1430. So Odysseus was this legendary figure before the Trojan War. He's the king of Ithaca, and he was someone who was very well respected across, you know, ancient Greece, right? Chris Ballard was the director of player personnel for the Kansas City Chiefs before he came over to Indianapolis. He drafted players like Tyreek Hill, Travis Kelce, Marcus Peters, Chris Jones, and more of the Chiefs players that played big roles in them winning multiple Super Bowls. When the Colts hired Chris Ballard, he came in as someone who was respected across the NFL. A proven architect being handed the keys to a new kingdom. Okay, so the Greeks go into the Trojan War and they win. Chris Ballard arrives in Indianapolis. They go 4-12. Wouldn't exactly equate that with winning the Trojan War, but they don't have Andrew Luck. He misses that season with a shoulder injury. That obviously impacted their team. The following year, they get back to the playoffs. They lose in the divisional round to the Chiefs 31-13, but they do beat the Houston Texans in the wild card round, the only playoff win of Chris Ballard's tenure here in Indianapolis. So the book is called The Odyssey because Odysseus is the only one who survives the journey home from Troy. Okay, his decisions leave a trail of bodies behind him. And Chris Ballard is currently trying to be the only one who survived the last decade of Colts football. And during his time in Indy, he has left a trail of bodies behind him as he has survived over the last 10 years. See, Chris Ballard's story here in Indianapolis revolves around the idea of him surviving, and that is exactly what The Odyssey is. It's about Odysseus surviving a decade, trying to get home. And again, there's a trail of bodies behind Chris Ballard. Frank Reich, out of the NFL, you know, having to be the interim head coach at Stanford last year. I'm sure that was his dream job. Andrew Luck retired early. Gus Bradley's nowhere to be found. Phillip Rivers and Matt Ryan are both out of the NFL now. Carson Wentz is about to be out of the league. He's the third-string quarterback in Minnesota, for those who don't know right now. Jacoby Brissett is about to get replaced by Carson Beck. Anthony Costanzo retired earlier than you would have expected. The list really goes on. Volter, you know, said, you know, Kari Willis, Jack Doyle. There's just a lot of guys who came in under Chris Ballard and were like, you know what? Think I'm good. Think I'm all right. So for Odysseus, the trail of bodies winds up being worth it because he's able to get home in time before anyone takes his throne. That doesn't appear to be what's happening with Chris Ballard. So the Greek goddess Athena plays a pretty large role in helping Odysseus get home. Okay? I don't know about you, but I would rather rely on a Greek goddess than Daniel Jones off of a torn Achilles to ensure that I get home, so to speak. Now, this is like trying to win a Formula One race with a spare tire on your car. All right? Can you win? Sure. Are you going to? Probably not. Now, the reason why Odysseus was able to get home was because of Athena and his willingness to sacrifice. For example, Odysseus at one point in his journey home has to choose between sailing through a whirlpool or under a six-headed monster. Okay, and according to the prophecy that he gets, if he chooses the whirlpool, they'll all die. But if they choose the monster, only six will die. So guess what he did? He chose the monster. I think it's taken Chris Ballard a little bit too long to choose the monster, so to speak. I think Chris Ballard's time in Indianapolis is going to be remembered as a failure for two reasons. One, he's a large part of why Andrew Luck retired. You got to have, you know, better control over the locker room and those kinds of things. He didn't. That's why Andrew Luck went snowboarding and all that stuff that happened. Okay. That's always going to be the biggest thing that Chris Ballard is remembered for. He was the general manager that, you know, Andrew Luck retired under. Second, is he'll be remembered for his unwillingness to sacrifice. Okay, it took him too long to move off mediocre players like Zaire Franklin and Michael Pittman and Quiddy Pay. By all accounts, Chris Ballard is a nice guy. By all accounts, he clearly cares about the players that he brings in. Compare that to Bill Belichick. Bill Belichick was notorious for wanting to trade players early. He wanted to trade players early compared to late. And that boded really well for the New England Patriots. Okay, he notoriously wanted to trade Tom Brady so he could start Jimmy Garoppolo. He was like, Tom Brady, you don't have much left. Jimmy G, let's go. And that would have gone down as the worst trade in NFL history if it wasn't for Robert Kraft. But Bill Belichick operated like a ruthless surgeon, slicing off talents before it turned toxic. Chris Ballard, on the other hand, moves guys a year too late, clinging to assets like a guy hoarding old used cars that only depreciate in value. You know, Chris Ballard moves guys a year too late. Okay, it's why you get a late round pick swap in exchange for Michael Pittman Jr. as opposed to like a third round pick or something like that. It's why you don't get a draft pick attached to Colby Wooden in exchange for Zaire Franklin. Should have dumped him right after his all-pro season that he had a couple of years ago. I still can't believe he made an all-pro team. It's just baffling because he wasn't very good that year. Anyway, and Chris Ballard is in the process of doing it again this year. DeForest Buckner should have been traded in the offseason. He's old. He's dealing with injuries to his neck and to his back. He's probably got something left in the tank, but it'll all be used up this year in an effort to go 7-10. Then his trade market will dry up like the desert. And then you'll trade DeForest Buckner for two crumbs and a penny. And that'll be it. They're going to extend Jonathan Taylor at some point. And by the time his contract is over, he'll be like 34 or however old he's going to be, and nobody's going to want him. His trade market will be all dried up. They probably should have looked to move Anthony Richardson sooner. Because as soon as they went out and they added Daniel Jones, they knew Daniel Jones was going to be the starter. I understand that it was labeled as a, quote, quarterback competition, but it wasn't. They were going to give that job to Daniel Jones. They should have moved him then. The earlier you move a guy, usually, the better in terms of the return on your investment. Time and time again, we have seen Chris Ballard hold on to players for too long. And I do want to say that it's not entirely his fault, because Chris Ballard's number one job every single year is to make sure he's employed for the following year. And guess what? That's Howie Roseman's job in Philly. And that's Kevin Pritchard's job with the Pacers. Like, obviously, these guys want to win, but their number one goal is to make sure that they're still employed, because there's only 32 NFL general manager jobs. It's the reality of it. And they just want to make sure that they have one of them the following year. Okay? That's what they want to make sure of. And if you're Chris Ballard and you're in years 8, 9, and now 10, and you've won one playoff game, it's really hard to part ways with guys that you think may help you make the playoffs for the first time in 6 years. And so I understand why Chris Ballard is doing what he's doing. So the problem then shifts to ownership. There's no reason for Chris Ballard to be the general manager this year. Oh, you know, those 8 games with Daniel Jones, we were really good. You know, we were 8-2. You finished 8-9 without your starting quarterback. What does that tell you? It tells you that the rest of your roster is not very good. If you can't win one game with your backup quarterback, like, come on now. So we'll see what ends up happening with Chris Ballard. Does he make it home like Odysseus did? My money's on probably not. He'll likely get canned or sacked at the end of the year, and we'll see a new general manager for the Colts, and it'll be great. Maybe we'll see. Because currently, it looks like this team is headed directly towards another 7-10 or 8-9 season, and I don't think Chris Ballard can escape that again. Colts training camp starts a week from Wednesday. I can't wait. We're going to hear a lot about Daniel Jones. You know, he's going to participate in 11-on-11s. He'll probably look good, but I don't really care. Because when you're coming back from an injury, the mental hurdle can't be cleared until you're in a real game scenario. Looking sharp in practice after an Achilles injury is like testing a boat in a bathtub. It's a big bathtub, for one. But it tells you nothing about how the boat's going to hold up in a hurricane. When you're in a controlled environment, like training camp, the team is doing everything they can to lower your risk of getting hurt. For example, Daniel Jones is going to practice in the quarterback jersey, also known as the don't touch me jersey, so he can't get hit. So even if he has to run away from Leatu Latu or DeForest Buckner, there's no concern of him getting stepped on or hit. It's not the same. And we already know that he can run, and we already know that he can throw. How does he hold up when he can get hit? Does he panic? Because if he panics, we're screwed. We're in real trouble. If that's where we kind of end up with this. If he's like, oh no, I might get hit, and then he's just, you know, throwing picks left and right. And we won't know the answer to those questions until the NFL season starts. Okay, what I'm interested in for training camp is to know, how does Alec Pierce look after the ankle surgery? I know they said it was preventative and there was no risk, but that's just not true. Anytime you have surgery on something, there is some form of risk. Plus, since he had surgery, like, has he been able to get better? Or has he just spent his whole offseason rehabbing and walking around in a boot? Has he been able to work on his route running? Has he expanded his route tree? Or is he just going to be a highly paid deep threat who catches 40 balls? He needs to have expanded his game so that Chris Ballard can keep his job, right? Because that's his goal. The other guy everyone should be paying attention to during Colts training camp is DeForest Buckner. How often does he practice? And when he does practice, how does he move? Do they purposefully hold him out of things so that he's not taking hits? I've seen people with bad backs have to stop playing pickleball. DeForest Buckner has a bad back and is about to try to play defensive tackle in the NFL. It's like trying to lift concrete blocks with a snapped rubber band. It's like, yeah, it's possible. Way, way more difficult, though. I can't imagine how having a bad back can hinder you in football. We saw it last year with DeForest Buckner when he tried to play through it. He looked like a shell of himself. Okay, so how does he look when he's on the field, and how does he move? Is he as explosive as he was a couple of years ago? Does he possess the same power? Can he bend around the corner? These are very important things when it comes to playing defensive tackle. And the Colts need him to be a Pro Bowl level defensive tackle. Okay? That's what they need from him. They need him to be a Pro Bowler. I don't think he's going to be that, which is going to then cause some problems. Okay? It all starts with his movement. If he looks old in shorts, that'll be a real concern for the Indianapolis Colts this year. They won't be able to stop the run. It'll be more Colby Wooden, which means they won't be able to rush the passer. They desperately need for DeForest Buckner to be good if they want to have a chance at beating some of the better NFL teams this year. Because you're not beating Patrick Mahomes with no pass rush. I know no one likes C.J. Stroud right now, but if you can't get pressure on C.J. Stroud, he's probably going to beat you. Lamar Jackson, I know nobody likes him right now. Been left off of like every list of top 10 quarterbacks in the NFL this offseason. Insane stuff. Guess what? If you can't pressure him, he's probably going to beat you. Same goes for Dak Prescott, who the Colts have to play. Same goes for Jalen Hurts, who the Colts have to play, and Joe Burrow, who the Colts have to play, and Trevor Lawrence, who the Colts have to play. Playing quarterback becomes so much easier when you don't have to worry about getting hit. And right now, if you're playing the Colts and you're playing quarterback, I don't think you really have to worry about getting hit. So we'll see how it goes. Hopefully, DeForest Buckner looks good, and he's able, you know, to have another great season in a Colts uniform. Speaking of great, Tony East is set to join the show coming up here at 2 o'clock. We will talk about the Pacers, the Summer League. We'll see how much money he lost in the casino. It'll be a great time. Tony East of Locked On Pacers joins the show at 2 o'clock. But first, Chris, is your sports update.
11: Thanks, Jonathan. Here's what's trending this hour. We got the Pacers wrapping up their Summer League play over the weekend. They got a win in Vegas over the New Orleans Pelicans. They finished with the 91-73 win in that, and then finished the record of their Summer League with 2-3. Pacers now pretty much on vacation until October, with the exception of front office tasks, but we'll see the Pacers in a couple months. The Fever swept their weekend homestand at Gainbridge. And in the process, Caitlin Clark scored a franchise-high 45 points in Friday night's game against the Seattle Storm. The Fever will now host the Connecticut Sun. That's coming up Wednesday night at Gainbridge. More on the Fever and the Pacers coming up in just a few minutes when Tony East joins the show. Joey Logano dominated and got the win in the Window World 450 at North Wilkesboro Speedway last night. NASCAR, of course, now shifts their focus to Indianapolis for the Brickyard 400. And if you're not going to the race Sunday, you can watch that on TNT, 2 o'clock start Sunday afternoon. The race will also include the finale of $1 million in-season challenge for some of the drivers in that race. That's what's trending this hour. More of the real Jonathan Smith Show, and Tony East joins after the break on Indy Sports Ticket, 1430.
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29: At the Reds ballpark back in 1894, the bleacher seats were pretty close to the field, and balls that bounced into the seats were considered in play. Outfielders could hop the low fence and retrieve the ball. So in a game against Pittsburgh on this date, July 20th, the game tied in the bottom of the 10th inning, a Reds batter hit one into these seats. The Pittsburgh outfielder jumped the fence, but Reds fans took action. One tackled the outfielder, and another Reds rooter flashed his pistol to keep the outfielder out of the seats. And all the while, the Reds runners circled the bases, scoring the winning run. A strange but true tale from this July 20th, 1894, this date in Reds baseball.
28: This date in Reds baseball is brought to you by the Cincinnati Reds Hall of Fame and Museum, presented by Dinsmore. 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
0: Hour number three of the Real Jonathan Smith Show getting underway with the great Tony East, who does a great job covering both the Pacers and the Indiana Fever. Tony, what's it like being back here in Indianapolis after spending some time in Vegas?
31: You know, amazingly, it is just as hot here thanks to the freaking humidity. So I'm getting no reprieve from the sun, but I do love my annual 4 or 5 days in Las Vegas where I get to be a little bit of a degen for a few days, and then it's over. So nice to be back.
0: So how much money did you lose at the casino?
31: You asked a good question. That is the right question to ask, but I came back with more money than I went there with. A great trip.
0: Okay. What's your game of choice?
31: Craps guy. I just like how social it is. I know it's complicated to some people who have never played it, but just that everybody's rooting for the same thing and is like enjoying it together is more fun to me, even if it's sometimes a little more passive and you're just sitting there waiting.
0: Yeah, that's so. My dad had never been to a casino before. He went to Vegas probably like 6 months ago with my mom, and he just sat at the table and watched people play craps. He didn't bet any money. He just sat there and enjoyed the camaraderie of it. So that's cool, man. That's cool. All right. Thoughts on the Summer League? I guess we can start with Brayden Smith. It wasn't great, but Summer League isn't everything. What'd you make of his performance?
31: Yeah, you got to remind everybody, like, remember when Aaron Nesmith got traded to the Pacers and he shot 27% in Summer League and he's clearly, like, very good? Like, Summer League matters in a lot of ways. It's the first time to evaluate these guys, but it's not, like, if somebody's good or bad, it doesn't mean anything. But that's obviously to say it's better if they play well than if they don't, and he did not play well. Like, he had a rough Summer League, certainly. He couldn't make hardly anything. Shot 26.9% from the field. He actually shot better from three than from two, which is a little alarming. He just couldn't really get off good shots. So a little bit concerning, I think, how much he struggled with just a lot of things out there. Like, his passing was good, as it was at Purdue, but the pace change was a lot. The defense was tricky, and you know, that's not surprising given his size, but I think, you know, of course, for the Pacers, you'd have loved to see quite a bit more than what he showed. I'm taking absolutely zero stock of it, besides that it's, you know, going to be an adjustment for him in the NBA, as we all expected, and seeing it in person was certainly something, especially seeing Yuki, who is also small, play pretty well in the same games.
0: Yuki's just fun, man. Like, I was talking about...
31: It doesn't make any sense.
0: It doesn't.
31: He's so fun.
0: He's just, like, the vision's crazy. His willingness to make some risky passes is just fun. And I was talking about the two-way contracts earlier because I didn't think, like, I feel like the three guys that I was excited to kind of watch in the Summer League was Talen Peter, Jalen Slauson, and Brayden Smith. And, like, none of the three really blew me away. So part of me was like, can we just give the two-way contract to Yuki? I think that would just be the most fun possible. What did you make of Talen Peter and Jalen Slauson?
31: I thought Slauson was good, and critically, like, especially compared to Peter, he, like, showed new skills. You know, he was clearly expanding his game in a way that a lot of the other, quite frankly, ex-Pacers didn't. You know, Gabe McLaughlin was on the Pacers a little bit last year. Like, he played fine, but didn't, like, show anything new, and a lot of guys with the boom last year, like, played fine, but again, didn't show anything new. Whereas Slauson, you know, it's like, oh, whoa, like, he's driving to the cup in a way that last year in the NBA, his handle was so loose. Like, if he drove, anything could happen, right? It could be a turnover. It could come flying off his leg. Like, you just don't know where the ball is about to end up. And, of course, he's playing against worse players, but that's progress. Like, that's the whole point of Summer League, is what you want to see is some step forward and a meaningful skill. And that's a huge one for him. And, of course, he's athletic and tall and can kind of defend. So anytime he does anything of note with the ball, you're like, oh, like, wow, this guy could actually be of some serious intrigue in the NBA if this all clicks. So I'm not saying he had, like, a perfect Summer League by any means. Like, he certainly has some hesitancy moments and some, like, what was that kind of your wandering kind of stuff going on. But I thought he was the most, like, impactful and important of the real players. And currently, if I had to assess, like, who I would give the last 2A to as the Pacers, I'd be leaning his way. Talen Peter, obviously, like, he can shoot it. He's athletic. It's hard to quit on a guy like that. But it was weird how passive he was. He didn't really do anything dynamic at all out there, and it's kind of hard if you're not an on-ball player to get involved. I'm not saying he played bad. You just always wish that a guy that you're committing a contract to is going to pop, and I don't really think he did. At some faults of his own, at some faults not, and I think if I'm just going off of what I've seen the last couple weeks, obviously I have to consider last season and things like that, I think Slauson would get their third and final two-way spot right now.
0: So there's a wild card in all of this, joined by Tony East from Locked On Pacers, talking about the Summer League. Ethan Thompson's just, like, playing for the Puerto Rican national team. What do you kind of know about how he's looked?
31: Yeah, I watched his first game in full. They played against Canada, so Nembhard was playing too. It was nice to see both of them on the same floor at the same time just for summer evaluations. And Thompson was probably the best player on that team, right? So that was good to see. And, you know, I don't know if I'm, like, fully on board with this take of my own, but I think after watching the World Cup qualifiers in Summer League, the international game is better competition. Like, it's a real game with real stakes. And there's NBA players, of course, like, that are good, obviously. And there's, like, the guys that aren't NBA players are at least as good as Summer League. So Thompson, obviously, his team stunk. Like, the Puerto Rico is one of the worst teams in the competition that he's playing in. But he was the best player on his own team, and playing against real players. So he did well. Like, I would say him and Slauson had comparably good summers, and I think that Thompson should be in consideration for a two-way deal. I just kind of think the Pacers have a little bit more guard depth than forward depth, which is why I slightly tipped to Slauson. But I do kind of feel bad for Thompson that for a lot of people he's been out of sight, out of mind, just because he didn't play in summer league and did national team stuff instead.
0: Is there any chance that they don't give the two-way to Braden Smith?
31: No, he's getting one.
0: Oh, all right.
31: I know he didn't play well, but, like, his contract is because of what he did in college, not what, like, summer league didn't matter. If he had played awesome, it would have been the same thing, you know?
0: Yeah, that makes sense. That makes sense. Joined by Tony East, who does a great job covering both the Pacers and the Fever. Speaking of the Fever, Caitlin Clark, 45, on Friday night, just, and, like, I'm going to sound like such a hater when I say this, like, my favorite thing about the game is that she took 19 free throws. It was just nice to see her get fouled and the whistle actually get blown. What was just kind of, were you there or were you in Vegas when that happened?
31: I was back. I was at that game. And, you know, I have a lot of these. I remember, I think back to Team USA's Olympic run a lot when I talk about games like this. But, you know, the three she hit to give them the lead in the final minute is one of the shots that, like, you look around at other people around you and you're like, you're not even in control of your body. Like, it's just reacting to something. It was crazy. And I've seen her play awesome games, but she beat her previous career high by over 10 points and was slinging passes early in the game and made a key defensive play. It was just like, it was so much more than just a career night against a bad team. Like, she kicked butt in that game. It was awesome to see her do it. And it was like almost an out-of-body experience because of all the things you're saying, like the season that she's had, doing all these things, some of them good, some of them bad. Like, finally, she looks a little healthier. She says she feels a little bouncier, and she's just completely unguardable for however long it was. It was awesome and just a sight to see her hit the level that we know she's capable of, but she has not a lot of chances to actually prove. And, you know, I think there'll be more games like that in her future, given her health improvements of late. I think that that's going to be a more common Caitlin Clark experience, which is great for everybody because it's always fun when players go crazy.
0: Oh, yeah, especially when you're the biggest star in the league. Like, that matters as well. Yeah, like, I don't know how much – I'm assuming you didn't get to watch much World Cup because you were kind of out and about, but, like
31: – yeah, not as much as I would have liked to, certainly.
0: Yeah, because, like, all of the – I feel like a lot of the talk around Lamine Yamal, the 19-year-old stud for Spain, it feels really similar to the Caitlin Clark stuff of, like, yes, they're leaving something to be desired, but at the same time, like, Caitlin Clark's been dealing with her back in the same way that Yamal had been dealing with a hamstring. And so to see her finally just have, like, an awesome night that just reminds you of her time in Iowa is just – it's really encouraging because – That's the best WNBA game that I feel like she's played. Look at me just jumping on her career high and saying that. What an observation there, you know? But
31: I think it was too. And, you know, it's been weird this year because Kelsey Mitchell's been very good and Aaliyah Boston's been their best player. So, you know, it hasn't mattered as much that her shot hasn't gone in. But, you know, I think it's pretty obvious at this point that her back is impacting her level to some extent this year. I don't know to what end the Fever would say that it is or isn't, but I think that was the first time that even she would say, like, okay, I feel healthier. Like, I'm able to play better because I'm getting healthier. And, you know, it's easy for me to say that after she has 45 points, obviously, but it's like she proved it in a game. And Stephanie White and Clark, honestly, before the game were like, yeah, you could tell, like, a little bit before she even played that there was a little more bounce, a little more pep in the step that – you hadn't really seen in the preceding kind of games. So I think they felt it was possible. And so obviously the next game was the Kelsey Mitchell show and they didn't need to rely on Clark as much. They won by 20, but I do think it's at least possible, especially with the All-Star break coming up and they have some practice time right now, that post break, maybe she doesn't look like the player that is, like, maybe the best in the world, but looks closer to, like, her second year self before injuries, and that she looks just phenomenal in a lot of ways like that.
0: Yeah, she's just I hope she turns a corner just in terms of the health stuff, because it's just she's so much fun to watch. And so I'm hoping it happens. Like you said, Kelsey Mitchell and Aaliyah Boston have both been really good this year as well. Sophie Cunningham has shot the ball really well here this season as well. They've won four of their last five. What do you think has kind of shifted? Because they were I'm trying to do math here. They were like 12-9. Now they're 16-10. What has kind of changed over these past couple of weeks?
31: Yeah, really good run of play right now. They beat some good teams, which also is more spiriting for me personally. Like, don't get me wrong, they had some okay wins at times this season, but beating the Aces a couple times, beating the Liberty pretty handily, honestly. Like, it's not even just that they're winning, it's that they're beating real teams and, you know, looking awesome in the process. So that's made me feel a little better about what they're doing and what they're capable of. And I honestly think a little bit of it is just like more consistency. That's such a buzzword for them, of what they've been good and bad at is how consistent they've been or inconsistent this year. And I don't know that they've been like perfect in this way, but it just feels like, especially defensively, they have fewer moments where it's just a disaster. Right, that was a huge problem for them early in the season, where there would be a whole quarter of a game where it's like they can't guard anybody. Like, they can't guard a potted plant right now. And all of a sudden they go from up 20 to, you know, tied or up 3 or whatever, and the rest of the game is challenging. And now they're putting more minutes on their stars, and it's just all a mess. And now their, like, worst defensive stretch is 4 minutes or 3 minutes. And so, don't get me wrong, that's still bad. They would like to correct that, but it's much more manageable when it's shorter. And of course their offense is ridiculous. Like, they need no description of why they're such a good offensive team. They just have 3 megastars in the end of the floor. So their floor on offense is at worst like the, I don't know, third best team in the league, probably even higher than that. So I think that they just found some defensive rhythm and consistency that they've been searching for a long time. And if they can hold that for any amount of time, like in the second half of the season or post All-Star break, yeah, they're going to be really tough to beat. I think they can hold this for a while.
0: Joined by Tony East, who does a great job covering both the Pacers and the Fever. Follow him on X at Tony R. East to keep track of everything that he's putting out. So I'm a little late on asking you this question. I was gone last week. What did you make of the, you know, Kathy Engelbert backing out of the Dan Patrick interview and just kind of all the stuff? You were my favorite person to ask questions like this because you were not overly reactionary. So I feel like we always get a really good answer on this. So no pressure there. But what'd you make of what happened with all that?
31: Well, first and foremost, I thought it was hilarious that they cut to her golfing in the bunker. that was absolutely fantastic. Like, entertainment value television. Credit to those people for that.
0: Oh yeah.
31: Yeah. I do think so. What Kathy Engelbert will say if someone asks her about this directly is that she's about to speak at All-Star. And so she has nothing extra to add, and she's just going to talk there, and you can get her comments there, blah, blah, blah. Like, you gotta do that interview. Like, if you commit to that, you gotta do it. And I don't really understand why she wouldn't. It was very surprising to me that she would back out of that, especially because Dan Patrick's kind of challenged her, right? A few times of like, you need to answer for this, that, or the other thing that for one reason or another, she's been unwilling to do so. And, you know, I get that this has been a weird year for the W, where a lot of the storylines are like, not fake. I don't want to say they're fake, but they're not like based in real reality. Like, people you see out in public are not talking about these things in the same way that online discourse is. And I think some people, including Dan Patrick, sometimes get too caught up in like, I want you to address online discourse. I don't think that's her job or your job or my job or anybody's job. But I do think there are real officiating problems and things like that she does need to address more often than she does. And it's the many things I don't care for Adam Silver for. He is pretty good at getting out in front of media when he has to, or when something big is happening, or when a statement is required because Kawhi Leonard is potentially getting illegal funds, you know, okay, he's going to respond immediately. The league's going to respond. I think the W has been worse about that. So I do think she missed the mark by skipping it, even though I actually do think some of Dan Patrick's like crusade that he's going to be the only one to ask some of the stuff is because it doesn't need to necessarily be asked, or he's kind of doing it for what I would consider the wrong reason. So it's a little over the top in both directions, but I'm definitely more on Dan Patrick's side in that she should have absolutely done it and at least come up with something to say for some of the issues her league is facing.
0: Yeah, and look, if she had just said, no, I'm not going to do the interview, I don't think anyone would have cared. But it's the fact that she canceled.
31: Right, right.
0: Like, after making them wait for 2 hours.
31: Canceled while being right there.
0: Yes. That's
31: just
0: incredible stuff there.
31: Like, come on.
0: The timing of all of this, and the reason why I wanted to ask you that, like, the timing of some of this stuff is just kind of rough for Kathy, because you have this report that comes out on Adam Silver apparently kind of not telling her to, but like urging her a little bit to suspend Alyssa Thomas after what she did to Caitlin Clark. We don't have to get into all that again, but like, I don't want to be this guy, but I feel like I have to ask the question. Like, what do you think are the chances she's the commissioner again next year?
31: Yeah, I forget when her contract is up. I know it's very soon to your question. And yeah, I mean, the buzz has been, no, she won't be for one reason or another. And she was like, I just talked to Val Ackerman, who was the first commissioner of the WNBA. And I asked her, I just said, like, what do you think of the job that Kathy has done to this point? And the three things she pointed to were, like, if you're a commissioner, your focus is on league partnership and lo and behold, the league's expanding. Television, the league is making money there. And I forget the third thing she said. Salaries or whatever, you know. And so in her opinion, as somebody who's been in the job before, she's like, yeah, I think Kathy's doing a good job. And so I do think there's something to say for that, that in her job, she has certainly done what the league needs in terms of growth and those key departments. But I think she's missed the mark a lot on non-growth things, like making the league more enjoyable for fans, not making everybody think your only goal is business all the frickin' time. You know, that stuff matters just as much. And she's obviously not as good at that. Like, I think she would tell you that if you gave her truth serum. And that's what the league needs now, is somebody who can, like, be much more on the forefront of that kind of stuff. And she's got to be better in those ways. And there's a lot of stuff every commissioner can improve on. Like, I don't think Adam Silver's perfect either.
0: Yeah.
31: But I do think Kathy, for all the good things she's done, is maybe better suited to be with the commissioner of what the old W was than what the current W is. And that's something that they're going to have to figure out when her contract ends or when new ownership decides somebody else should be doing the job.
0: Joined by Tony East, who does a great job covering both the Fever and the Pacers. I have an NBA question for you here before I let you go. How concerned are you about Tyrese Halliburton's health now that Lou Dort is in the Eastern Conference?
31: You know what's funny is, I don't know if you saw this, during, I think, the Pacers' second summer league game, Chris Haynes did this TV report that's like, the Pacers are optimistic that Halliburton's going to be ready for next year. And it's like, yeah, duh. And so I thought you might be asking me if, like, there should be any concern because of that. So I was thinking about a totally different answer, and then you got on the better track. Yes, it sucks for the East and the Pacers that everybody has to go against a team that has Lou Dort and Dyson Daniels all the time, because Lou Dort's going to be up in your space and Dyson Daniels is going to smack you on the arms 10,000 times and you're walking out of Atlanta with 1,000 bruises. However, you wonder this, he's not in the Thunder anymore. Maybe they'll actually call Lou Dort for more fouls on his new team. Maybe that'll reel him in a bit.
0: Yeah, maybe. We'll see. I'm the Eastern Conference, like last year was, I don't want to call it bland, but like, I don't know, like the Pistons didn't feel like entirely real. Boston was interesting just because of everything that they did without Tatum. I think everyone expected New York to be good. Once, you know, Cleveland picked up James Harden, everyone was like, they're not going to do anything. And now the Eastern Conference is just, it's fascinating. Like, I think Atlanta's going to be good. Toronto, if the Kawhi Leonard stuff works out, like they're going to be a lot better. Obviously, you know, the Pacers get Halliburton back. What do you just think of all of the movement that we've seen in the Eastern Conference over this offseason?
31: It's fascinating because so far, pending one LeBron James, the only like really, really good player to go west to east is Kawhi. And there's been other, like Lou Dort you just brought up, like there have been other players who switched conferences. But the only real power shift to me would be him at this stage, and that makes the conference certainly better and harder. Like, they were the fifth best team in last year, and I think they'd certainly be better than that now. But like, Jaylen Brown switched teams, and you know, all the other teams just kind of shuffled the deck chairs around. Giannis went from a mediocre team to a different mediocre team, you know. So I don't know that it's like, I don't know, like, I think there's going to be a lot of teams in the East. Like, the Hornets got worse, LaMelo went to the West, so I think there's going to be a lot of teams who expect themselves to win a round, two rounds, something to that effect. But I don't know that besides the Raptors, the quality of the conference is like that much better than last year, if that makes sense.
0: Yeah, it does. Washington, you're not excited about Trae Young taking jumpers while A.J. DeBonta watches?
31: I am excited to watch the Wizards. I don't really get what they're doing right now.
0: Yeah, I don't either.
31: It's like two teams on one. It doesn't make any sense.
0: That is the story of the Washington Wizards franchise. I don't know what they're doing right now.
31: Unfortunately, yes, you are correct about that.
0: Oh, man. So, yeah, I just – the movement is just interesting because, like, if Boston was – I don't know what Boston's going to look like. Philly's really interesting now. Atlanta's just got a bunch of guys that can guard. Toronto, if I'm assuming the Clippers stuff ends up happening and Kawhi does end up in Toronto, we'll see what happens there. Obviously, LeBron, though, we'll see what happens there. Last thing for you, was Caleb Wilson as good in person as he was on TV?

0: one game. He got to the cup like literally every time he touched the ball. Yeah, he looked awesome. And I would say it's weird because I felt like I was like a little higher on him than the conversations I would hear about him, even though I was like, I still had him fourth. Like, I'm not putting him in any of the top three. But after summer league, I was like, dang, it is certainly possible to me that he ends up as good as some of these other guys, which is ridiculous. This class appears right now, obviously they haven't played an NBA game yet, appears right now that this is going to be an absolutely nasty top four of a draft.
1: I just, like, I felt like every game that I watched, like, I still love Cam Boozer. I still think he's going to be the best of the four. But, like, watching Darren Peterson play point guard has just been fun. Caleb Wilson, like you said, every game just doing something different. It's like, oh, I didn't know that he could do that as well as he just did that. And then, obviously, DeBonce is just, like, that dude's going to shoot, like, 13 free throws a game one season because he just gets to the rim so easily.
0: I felt like a sucker for, like, marketing because I honestly would tell people, like, whoever I watch the most recently is currently who I think is the best. Like, you watch the Wizards, you're like, oh, my gosh, like, no one can stop AJ from getting the basket. He's the best. And then you watch the Grizzlies, and you're like, oh, Cam can do everything, and he's making threes. He's the best. And then you watch Caleb, and you're like, oh, my gosh, like, if this guy makes any jumpers, he's going to be the best. His defense is awesome. Oh, my gosh, Darren Peterson moves around so well without the ball and makes all these threes, and he's playing point guard. He's going to be the best. Like, it's whoever you just watched, they're the best. So that says a lot about how good they are.
1: It does. Training camp starts soon. It's not that far away, is it?
0: 8 weeks, 7 weeks?
1: Yeah.
0: Something like that?
1: That sounds right. All right, I got to email them, see if I can get a credential for this year.
0: Yes.
1: We'll see. All right, Tony.
0: Make it happen.
1: What all are you working on right now? I'm assuming you've got a summer league write-up out, podcast stuff going, Fever stuff. What else coming out right now?
0: I will have a summer league story tomorrow as well. I talked to a Pacers signee out there about why he did the contract and all that. I'll have that coming out. I'm writing about Kelsey Mitchell because she just can't miss right now. Lots of fun stuff coming.
1: Sounds good, Tony. Thanks for your time, man.
0: Yeah, thanks for having me.
1: You got it. That is Tony East. Check him out on X at Tony R East. Check out his writing. Really good writer. You can find his writing at pretty much every single place. He's on Forbes. You can read him at the Circle City Spin. If you want to read his stuff on the Fever, you can go to the Nine Sports. Great writer, really good podcast as well. Locked On Pacers. If you want to go and check that out, the World Cup wrapped up yesterday, and Spain's World Cup win was just nothing short of a masterclass. And it reminded me of the Patriots' early Super Bowls with Tom Brady. I'll tell you why in 3 minutes.
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7: Yeah. We're actually going to move our World Cup conversation to 240. Chris and I were talking about some things during the break, starting with the kid out of Lawrence North, the number one ranked wide receiver in the country, committing to Indiana. Chris told me last week he didn't have a ton to say about it. I don't either. This is what happens when you win national titles. All of a sudden, players are like, I would like to come play for you. I too would like to win a national championship. Like, this is the way college football has always worked. And I think the smartest thing Coach Cignetti did his first year at Indiana was he played an incredibly easy schedule. Every power, like they had a Power Four non-conference game that they were supposed to play in, they canceled it and replaced it with some like small school. And because they play in the Big Ten, they didn't have too many challenging games. Michigan was down that year. The only tough opponent that they played was Ohio State. They lost. They made the college football playoff. And then they lost to Notre Dame. And everyone looked up and said, oh, I can go play for a school that made the college football playoff last year. Let me do that. Now they have Fernando Mendoza. They have this influx of talent show up. By the way, saw Charlie Becker last night. Not as big as I thought he'd be. With that being said, you know that the Mendoza brothers, both of them, are good guys because he walked in with Fernando Mendoza's younger brother's Georgia Tech jersey on. So I guess that's, you know, a good sign for those who want to know that. Anyway, so this is what happens when you win national titles and you have one of the best business schools in the country. You can afford to pay the best guys in the country to come and play for you, and they're going to want to because you just won the national title. So not really surprised by that in the slightest when it comes to those kinds of things. So the other thing that we were talking about, did you just shake your head?
8: Yeah, I was fixing my glasses. Oh, okay. Why were we even talking about that? What brought that up to begin with?
7: There was a colonoscopy commercial that ran.
8: Right, okay.
7: There was a colonoscopy commercial that ran. I made a joke about how do they just go to, like, film school and grab kids that failed photography class? Like, do you like photography? Yes. I have a career for you.
8: Yeah.
7: Would you like to take photos of my...
8: Like I said, man, during the break, it's probably some kind of job security. There's not a high demand of people that are seeking out that job, is there?
7: Probably not. I mean, let's be honest. But if you were, you wouldn't tell anybody, I would hope.
8: Yeah. Like, yeah.
7: Could you imagine what is the name of the doctor?
8: I don't know. Hold on. Let me see if the name's in here. But
7: oh, it popped up really quickly. A gastroenterologist.
8: Okay, yeah.
7: I don't think anyone in high school is like, hey, Johnny, What do you want to do for, you know, when you graduate high school? I would like to be a gastroenterologist. Johnny, what is that? That's the guy who shoves a camera up your butt and starts taking photos.
8: You got to be a special person to want to do that job.
7: You do. You absolutely do. Would you rather do the job or clean up after the job?
8: Well, I'd probably want to clean up after the job because I'm not.
7: You want to clean the stick?
8: Yeah, I don't think I want to do the other job. What about you, man?
7: I don't want to do either one. That will sound terrible.
8: Likewise, but if I had to choose, gun to head, you have to do one of these two jobs, which route are you going?
7: I think I'd rather clean it. I don't want to see it just like a dude laying there exposed. I'm good. Just knocked out.
8: What if you were like an assistant?
7: It's down.
8: Assistant Jonathan, hand me a bubblegum scented dude wipe. Finishing up here.
7: They're cleaning them before. It's like, I need a bubblegum scented dude wipe. This dude smells terrible.
8: What's the equivalent of leaving a colonoscopy compared to like leaving the dentist and getting a sucker? What do you leave the colonoscopy doctor with? Do they give you a sucker or do they give you dude wipes?
7: I'm 26, dude. I got no idea. I have no idea.
8: Fair enough.
7: I'm you're 44.
8: I'm old. Yes, you can say it.
7: I'm not gonna call you old. I mean, 44 is not old.
8: Yeah. I think you as
7: you
8: a man,
7: you probably have a friend that you can ask this question.
8: Oh yeah,
7: to,
8: for sure.
7: That,
8: probably
7: that can answer.
8: But yeah, as a man, I think it's required to get done by 45, by age 40.
7: I thought 45 is when it started.
8: What starts? The colonoscopy.
7: I thought you're supposed to get one like every year after that.
8: It's not a series, bro.
7: Well, aren't you supposed to go like every year after you get it the first time?
8: Is that
7: how that works?
8: I don't think so. I think you're supposed to at least have it by 45. I don't know. Somebody will call in or let us know.
7: If someone wants to comment in the YouTube chat because we're lost over here.
8: Now I've had an upper GI. That's the other way where they went down my esophagus and checked for ulcers in my gut. They went the other way, right? But. I've not had
7: a bell there.
8: Yeah. There. There it is.
7: Oh my gosh. Nah, seriously. Just terrible stuff. Okay. Okay. IU fan chiming in saying every 5 years. So 45, 50, 55. Oh my gosh.
8: I guess so, yeah.
7: Yeah, I believe. I mean, you know, me personally, I'm never going to go. So
8: you should. It's a healthy thing to do, Jonathan.
7: You know what else you should do? There are a lot of things that we should do that we don't, you know?
8: Okay.
7: Like, I'm trying to think now. We should, you should eat vegetables every day. Do you eat vegetables every day?
8: I do not.
7: I don't either.
8: Okay.
7: Okay. IU fan chiming in saying, I've had three, not that big of a deal. I've heard that the worst part is the medicine that you have to take beforehand.
8: Yeah, you have to do some kind of cleanse or drink some nasty juice
7: to clear the pipe. It cleans you out entirely.
8: Yeah.
7: If you're doing that right now, go ahead. Order those bubblegum scented dude wipes. Because, dude, I just crazy bowel movements. I feel like you might need some bubblegum scented dude wipes.
8: Yeah.
7: If you're pooping all the time.
8: Probably. Maybe that's who those wipes are for, is for those people that come back from colonoscopies or have Taco Bell for lunch.
7: Do you think that's what they clean the colonoscopy gear with?
8: Hope you don't mind. This is going in here, and it smells like bubblegum, though.
7: It's like you're at the dentist, and they're like, what flavor toothpaste would you like? We have mint,
8: right.
7: grape, bubblegum, and orange. You show to the colonoscopy. They're like, what scented stick would you like?
8: Right.
7: We got bubblegum, mint, and grape.
8: Like, doctor, that's really your preference because you're the only one on your way in that direction.
7: Oh, gosh. Oh, that's so funny. All right.
8: For those of you doing an IU fan says, mix that colon cleansing stuff, whatever, with Powerade. It's not so bad.
7: There you go. There you go. Oh, my
8: gosh.
7: Little
8: tip for you.
7: It's not so bad. That's what you said after the World Cup was over. Oh, wait. What did you say?
8: Little tip. For you. Sorry. What was you talking about, World Cup?
7: That wasn't so bad. You said that wasn't so bad. And now I've got a lot of jokes that I want to make, you know? But I'm not going to. That's what you said after the World Cup was over. Like, oh, I wasn't so bad. I enjoyed that.
8: Oh, yeah, yeah.
7: Yeah?
8: Right, yeah.
7: So, Spain wins the World Cup as of yesterday. It was nothing short of a masterclass. Reminded me quite a bit of the Patriots and their early Super Bowl wins with Tom Brady. I'll tell you why in 3 minutes.
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7: Spain, they are your 2026 World Cup champions, winning their second World Cup, first one since 2010, and they did it in pretty devastating fashion. They were the best team, and they just dominated the whole way. They set a record. They only allowed one goal in the entire tournament. They completely dominated that game against Argentina. I know they only won 1-0. But Argentina only had two shots in the 2 hours that they played. Argentina didn't have a shot during the first 90 minutes. That performance from Spain was both surgical and boring. Chris said that he fell asleep in the middle of the game. Don't blame him. Okay, so while teams like France were winning with a high-powered attack and Argentina got to the final because they had the left foot of God on their team with Lionel Messi, Spain won by playing the most boring style possible. They held possession. They passed the ball really well. and they had random spurts of offense, often late in games. They won like the Patriots did in the early 2000s. Tom Brady was young, and it wasn't about him, even though it looked like he would, you know, had a really good chance to be a great player at some point, and obviously he was. They ran the football, won possession, played great defense, and they didn't make mistakes. That was Spain in this World Cup. Spain had Lamine Yamal, a 19-year-old that has already piled up the accolades. He's won every major trophy soccer can offer, except for a Champions League trophy. He's going to win that at some point. I'd be very surprised if he didn't. And he was the youngest player ever nominated for the Ballon d'Or Award. For those who don't know, the Ballon d'Or Award goes to the best soccer player in the world. Okay, Spain gave him opportunities to be great, and he was in spurts. But he's a young player that hasn't reached the point of guys like Messi and Mbappe and Haaland, who are consistently great. Because of that, Spain relied on their midfield and on their defense. That's how the Patriots won their first three titles with Tom Brady. They gave Tom Brady a little bit of room to be great, and he was because he's Tom Brady. But mostly the Patriots relied on their defense and their special teams and running the football. Okay? They played defense and only asked the offense to be great occasionally. That's obviously how Spain won as well. It was boring. And teams like France, Argentina, Norway, and England, teams that I think, you know, more so captured the hearts of the casual viewers, they were flashier. But who cares about flash? That's not the goal. The goal is to win. If the goal was to be the most liked, then Peyton Manning would have won more than one Super Bowl in Indianapolis. Because that offense with him and Reggie Wayne and Marvin Harrison and Dallas Clark was just, it was fireworks and it was fun. But they really struggled to beat New England because New England did all the boring stuff really well. They played good defense. They ran the football. And they said, hey, Peyton, you can just go sit over there and watch us hold the football for 35 minutes. That was the difference. And again, that was Spain. Outside of the fact that this World Cup was in America, I don't think this was some super memorable World Cup. By the way, for those who liked having the World Cup here, it was reported earlier that apparently President Trump said that they're going to put in a bid to host the next World Cup as soon as they can. In term, when I say next World Cup, I don't mean the one in 4 years. That's going to be in like Spain and Portugal. But the next one that the United States are eligible to host, they're going to put in a bid for it. And hopefully they do. I thought it was really cool having everybody here. So, again, outside of the fact that this World Cup was in America, I don't think it was particularly memorable in terms of who the champion was. 4 years ago will be remembered as the time Lionel Messi won his World Cup. In addition to that, that game was awesome. Like, Messi and Mbappe going back and forth. 4 years before that, France was a dominant team that led to Kylian Mbappe winning his first World Cup. Several years from now, we're going to look back on this World Cup and remember it as Lamine Yamal's first World Cup win. Okay, but in terms of Spain's team as a whole, it was pretty forgetful. There weren't a ton of legends on this team. Like, I was talking to a buddy of mine yesterday who's a big soccer fan. Drove down to Bloomington to watch the game with him, and then we went to Da Vinci's. Love that place. And he was talking about this, and he was comparing this Spain team to teams of the past. He was listing all of these legends that had gathered on all of these teams that had previously won the World Cup. And then he was like, and then you have Spain, and like, Lamine Yamal could end up being great. But outside of that, like, this Spanish team wasn't filled with future legends, which makes me like them more, because sports aren't always about the stars. Oftentimes, they're not about the stars at all. Like, when you watch the NBA playoffs, the stars tend to, this doesn't always happen, but the stars tend to wash each other out, and then it falls to the role players and the depth of your team and those kinds of things. All-star teams don't always win. LeBron, Wade, and Chris Bosh didn't win the finals every year that they were together in Miami. The Mets have spent a ton of money on their roster the last two seasons, and they may miss the playoffs again. The Patriots with Randy Moss, who they freaking traded a fourth-round pick for, which is still insane to me. The Patriots with Randy Moss and a ton of other great players didn't win the Super Bowl in 2007. Everyone is going to love the Rams this year. There's a good chance they don't win the Super Bowl. We get so caught up in stars because that's what draws our attention, but that's not what always wins. I got some advice in radio early on from, you know, a great guy. He said, you know, if you do five shows a week and your show is as good as your worst one from that week. Okay, and I think that applies in sports as well, right? Like the old adage, you're as good as your weakest link. And a team full of superstars, like France, with one broken link, it's just an expensive wreck waiting to happen. Spain didn't have a broken link. When they played France, their weak link was their midfield. They played Argentina. Argentina's weakness was their midfield. That's why Spain was able to dominate possession the way that they did. The weakest part of Spain's team was their attack, which is led by a 19-year-old superstar. Argentina's midfield wasn't very good. That's why they couldn't beat Spain. Okay? When you're playing against the best teams in the world, your weakness will be exploited. Argentina's midfield was exploited, and Spain's lack of weaknesses is what won them this World Cup. Chris, what you got, man?
8: For what?
7: You typed Robbie Williams.
8: Oh, it was a viral thing. I don't know if you saw it. You know who Robbie Williams is?
7: No.
8: He performed, I think, even before the national anthem happened, but he was in the booth with the sportscasters before the game started, and whenever they pulled him in an interview, it looked like something had fallen out of his mouth that was kind of maybe illegal, but it landed on his microphone. He took it off the microphone and still had it on his hand for whatever reason. He fixes his hair, so it's on his forehead the entire time he's on TV. But it looks like he cleared up this morning that it was just a mint and not maybe something of illegal substance. But yeah, if you look up this video, Robbie Williams before the game of the World Cup yesterday.
7: I'm watching it right now.
8: You see him spit it out on the microphone. He takes it off the microphone by hand.
7: Yeah, that's probably a mint.
8: And then it somehow ends up on his forehead. Jeez. Before the end of this little interview here.
7: Golly. German television. Nothing like it, you know?
8: Good stuff.
7: Good stuff. Good stuff. All right. What'd you think of the World Cup as a whole? What was
8: the entire World Cup?
7: The entire World Cup. What was your favorite part about it?
8: I think I liked it more once I understood what was happening.
7: That's fair.
8: I'm glad I got to talk to you about it.
7: Thank you.
8: But I liked the bonding part of watching it with strangers who were really into it. You know, people that came into the bar, they were super into watching the game. I liked watching their excitement. I liked watching the fans on TV, their excitement. I got a chance to talk to some friends, you know, through text while we were watching a game together. We were both kind of on the same level, not knowing of, you know, everything that was happening. So we were just enjoying. I think as a whole, I just enjoyed the experience, not one particular game or moment or anything like that.
7: Fair enough. Fair enough. All right. So I'll probably put a big bow on it. I think there's a really good March Madness analogy for this that I'm going to get into tomorrow. That I'm pretty excited about. So we'll have that for you and a lot more. Chris, what did we learn today?
12: All right, class. What did we learn today?
8: Yay! Have you missed this music?
7: I have. This is groovy.
8: Because we didn't learn anything last week. We learned nothing on the Real Producer Chris show.
7: Okay. I'm sure they learned something.
8: Yeah, maybe a little. All right, so this has been the I Don't Want to Know Where Your New Tattoo Is edition of the Real Jonathan Smith Show. Today we learned that there's a good possibility that a member of Spain or Argentina flops every time Jonathan brings up how great the Odyssey is.
7: It was really good.
8: Okay, seriously. They just flopped again.
7: Everybody go watch it. It's great.
8: Jonathan is the only person I've ever heard refer to DeForest Buckner as Defo.
7: You've never heard someone else call him Defo?
8: Nobody ever.
7: Oh, my gosh. You got to get online more, man.
8: Okay. If you were expecting a Netflix date night on the couch with Jonathan, you better hope there's not an unadvertised sporting event that causes him to immediately cancel the original plan.
7: That's funny.
8: It is possible that in prison they trade cigarettes for bubble gums to dude wipes.
7: I forgot I said that. I forgot that I said that.
8: There you go. The only way Jonathan would be able to get me to watch a cricket match is if Shakira is doing the halftime show. Is there a halftime show in cricket?
7: No.
8: There's
7: no halftime in cricket.
8: Well, that's boring.
7: I should have told you that.
8: No Shakira for you. All right. For me, watching the World Cup was like the equivalent of Jonathan watching NASCAR or wrestling. Yet, he's the one that goes line dancing every week.
7: What's that through there?
8: Yeah, okay. Because, you know, NASCAR and wrestling. I don't know, man. I don't know this week because I'm going out of town tomorrow.
7: Yeah, but you said you're going to be back on Wednesday.
8: Okay, I'm going to be tired on Wednesday. But okay. All right, last but not least, there's a good chance we'll see Tom Brady versus Logan Paul in an upcoming WWE live event against each other.
7: Or just a good old boxing match.
8: Yeah, or that too. Dude, but that's probably more
7: Tom
8: like...
7: Tom Brady would be...
8: That's probably more like Jake Paul's thing, though, the boxing.
7: Yeah, team. I don't know if Logan's allowed to box anymore. I think he may have gotten hurt or something. I don't know. I don't care. That whole boxing thing, they've been doing that for forever. When I interned at a radio station in Chattanooga, and if I ever wanted to get the host riled up, I would just mention Jake and Logan Paul boxing. And he would go on like a 5-minute rant.
8: Oh, Lord.
7: It was great. All right. That'll do it here on The Real Jonathan Smith Show. Thanks for tuning in. No matter how you're tuning in, do us a favor. Go subscribe to the YouTube channel, Indies Sports Ticket. That, you know, always helps us out whenever you do that. So if you'll go and check that out.
8: Otter Creek wants to know if you can do the boot scoop boogie by memory.
7: By memory? No.
8: Okay. Well, there you go, Otter Creek.
7: Sorry.
8: There you go, OC.
7: I wish. One day. I can do, I'm trying. I don't even know what the names of the songs are. I just walk out there and I'm like, oh, I know this one. And then I do it.
8: I was just trying to make the connection because, you know, wrestling, NASCAR, and then line dancing. You know, that's just, you might as well.
7: Okay.
8: Yeah. Okay.
7: All right. Fair enough. I get it now. All right. That'll do it for the show. We'll talk to you tomorrow starting at noon. No Chris tomorrow, sadly. But we'll have Jack in here instead. It'll be a good time. So we'll talk to you at noon tomorrow. Talk to you then. See ya.
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1: At the Reds ballpark back in 1894, the bleacher seats were pretty close to the field, and balls that bounced into the seats were considered in play. Outfielders could hop the low fence and retrieve the ball. So in a game against Pittsburgh on this date, July 20th, the game tied in the bottom of the 10th inning, a Reds batter hit one into these seats. The Pittsburgh outfielder jumped the fence, but Reds fans took action. One tackled the outfielder, and another Reds rooter flashed his pistol to keep the outfielder out of the seats. And all the while, the Reds runner circled the bases, scoring the winning run. A strange but true tale from this July 20th, 1894, this date in Reds baseball.
0: This date in Reds baseball is brought to you by the Cincinnati Reds Hall of Fame and Museum, presented by Dinsmore. 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
3: 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A three-run go-ahead blast for Eugenio Suarez.
5: They're waving around Friedel. Up throwing Anthony. Throw to the plate, not in time. And the Reds walk it off at 11, 6-5.
0: The quest for October baseball is underway. Hear all the action all season long on your home of the Reds.
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1: 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Now, remember, for what seemed like, unless he was getting in trouble with the law, which was pretty frequent, but unless something like that was going on, we almost never heard from Conor McGregor when he was not in the cage. And all of a sudden now, after another absolute catastrophe and debacle, we can't stop hearing from Conor McGregor. I figured after his last fight against Max Holloway, where the fight ended about a minute, not even a minute into it, or a minute into it, when he attempted his first strike, I thought, all right, that's going to be the end of Conor for a while. Except now we hear from Conor all the time because Conor can't put his phone down. Conor continues to update us on everything. All things Conor. These are not the updates we want, but he keeps giving them to us. Here is the latest update where he confirms what happened to his knee. It involves both an ACL and a meniscus tear, apparently. When you guys can post it, I will read you what the post says. Oh, it's long. Update. It was ACL and meniscus. It is the same injury as the first hallway fight, only this time the opposite leg. Quite shocking. I returned to competition within 9 months to fight back then. With today's regenerative medicine advancements, roids, just kidding. And improved training methods, it is well within my realm to return by next summer. I am walking without a crutch. I done leg extension machine work the other day to no issue, so I can walk without aid and activate my quad under resistance. All very positive. I am maximum discipline, and I've maintained it fully since the bout. I wonder, was I saved from something worse here? I believe so. I would have attended the after party as the man. And who knows then? I believe I was saved. Thank you, God. On we go. No sad stories. Thank you for the support and well wishes, everyone. Your health is your wealth. All right. And look at him. He looks ecstatic. To me, I preferred Dana White's diagnosis. He said, quote, Conor's knee is effed up. That's what he said at the podium. Conor seemingly has found faith. Conor seemingly has found him. Conor seemingly has found peace. I gotta be honest. Normally, I'm all about that. Normally, I'm all about a great reinvention. You know this about me. Normally, I'm all about transformation. Normally, I'm all about becoming the best version of yourself. I hate to admit it, but I think I liked hungry, angry, felonious Conor better. Acting like it's all good.
2: Surprise,
1: and I'll be back.
2: The king is back.
1: He's nice, Conor. I don't know, man.
3: Nice, boring,
1: Conor. With the biggest letdown ever in that fight. The cynic would have you believe that he fought that fight and he had a pre-existing injury. Everybody close to him, including Dana, has denied that. But that he did it because he owed the UFC two fights. And now he owes the UFC one fight, which is why he's rehabbing so hard to get back and fight that one more fight, because then he's a free agent and can do whatever he wants. I don't know. Hopefully, he has found faith and calm and peace and is doing...
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Acid on Sports. I'm Pat Boyle. He's Kate Constable. The phone number to join the show, 310-840-4910. You could call, you can text. Any of your thoughts on the World Cup final yesterday? Spain outlasting Argentina despite dominating the game 1-0 in extra time. Thoughts on Messi? Thoughts on it potentially being his final World Cup? Thoughts on the World Cup in general? 310-840-4910. We're talking baseball now. We got a big Monday night. Again, the theme is, I know it's summer, but I know a lot of people are working. So if you're on your way back from work, or you're not on vacation and you got a normal Monday, maybe you got a little Monday blues after a great weekend of sports, we got you covered. Not only with the entertainment and the action and the passion, but baseball's got you covered. And we've got you covered talking about a big night in baseball, because tonight you got Twins and the Guardians starting off four game set. The Guardians game back of Chicago in the AL Central. Minnesota four games back of the White Sox for first place. Dodgers and the Phillies, two of the best teams in the National League going at it. Pirates and the Yankees, two teams over 500. Pirates very much in the thick of things in that wild card race. The Yankees right behind the Rays in the AL East. Rays and Jays, Orioles and the Sox combined 20 straight wins between those teams. And what a day of baseball. What a day. Rangers and the White Sox, also both over 500. You got some phenomenal matchups. And then on top of it, you got some great pitching matchups. So let's dive into a couple here. Twins and the Guardians, that's the first one on the night in chronological order. 10 minutes from now, Progressive Field. Really good pitching matchup. Joe Ryan on the bump for Minnesota. Their ace, he's been phenomenal all year. 2.85 ERA, talks of whether or not he's going to get traded. I don't know how Minnesota can trade him at this point, considering they're only four games back of first place. Tanner Bibee going for the Guardians. Both those guys with solid ERAs. And, for Cleveland, Jose Ramirez still on the IL. And there's, injuries have played their part for both of these sides. But overall, Kate, this is a pretty solid matchup here. And for two teams jockeying to try to get into first place in that AL Central, what do you think of this one with our friends at BetMGM? The Twins are the favorite, probably because Joe Ryan has been so damn good this year. Small over under of 7.5. Both these teams are chasing the White Sox, so we can either focus on just this game in general and also take a look at the grand scheme. Do you think either of these teams are good enough to overthrow the White Sox, or do the north side or do the south side?

0: Well, she's Kate Constable. I didn't try for the little swoop, a little curl in my hair that happened naturally, Kate.
1: Looks good.
0: No, well, I mean, and then I touched it, and now it looks terrible. But sorry, and I've had worse hair days. If you're watching live
1: Do you have curly hair, Pat? Do you have like naturally kind of curly wavy hair? Obviously, you got the, you know, you style it all nice and everything that gets like the good sweep going. But like when it's not styled, what's it like?
0: I would say wavy. It's not really curly. Okay. There are certain days where I feel like if it's humid out and I take a shower and then like immediately go out to do whatever. And if it's humid, the humidity will curl the hair up. But otherwise,
1: yeah,
0: naturally, no, I think it's wavy, closer to straight than anything. But I did the gel, couple of combs through, and then I just felt like, I don't know, I must have moved my head and I had the one curl hanging forward. I like that look, but you know, then I just touched it and ruined it. So if you're watching live on Twitch or YouTube or Twitter, you can have a gander of that. Kate, a much more enjoyable sight than myself, but either way.
1: I mean, my hair game has been lacking pretty hard, Pat. You know, you have a kid and all of a sudden you don't really like care. Like it's just kind of whatever. I don't know. I don't have time to do the hair. I used to curl my hair for these shows. I used to like care about my appearance. Now I'm just rocking sweatshirts with spit up on them. I mean, you can't tell, but I smell like sour milk right now. So that's where I'm going. That's what I'm working with tonight.
0: Good. I love it. Well, you can't see any of the spit up. So I guess that's probably the only thing that matters. And the hair looks fine. The hair looks fine. Yeah, you'd do the whole Dyson blow dryer, the one that automatically curls your hair. That's what my girlfriend has. That thing works wonders.
1: It's quite the tool. Yeah, it's amazing. It's been collecting dust over the past couple of months. I got to bring that thing back out.
0: Yeah, I mean, screw it. You know, is your husband going to find you unattractive now that you had a kid?
1: He might, yeah.
0: No, tell him you're more attractive after you have a kid. And that's the damn beauty of having a kid and mothership. I won't take anything else.
1: That's right. I'll remind him of that.
0: Yes, please do. 310-840-4910. Before we talk a little winning streak that they're putting on the line tonight, we got a couple of texts rolling through. Neil from Vancouver. Texts in, what's good, Pat and Kate? Watching your show every day could be the definition of a siesta. All right, we appreciate that.
1: Okay.
0: Then Neil goes, let's go streaking. Ryan O'Hearn is my pick. Going against the Southpaw, Ryan Weathers from your Yankees, whose ERA

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9: 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I don't believe they're going to be a force to be reckoned with in March.
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0: 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I'm Pat Boyle. She's Kate Constable. Phone number to join the show, 310-840-4910. Get you a scoreboard update on things going on right now in just a bit. But, Kate, I don't know if you saw this. Hunter Goodman, we were talking about the Rockies over the weekend and all the runs and Coors Field tonight, 100 degrees, ball should fly. Hunter Goodman, second three home run game of the season over the weekend. Are we looking at the best catcher in baseball here all of a sudden? Three home runs yesterday with five ribbies. Now, he had not hit a home run since then, since July 1st, but you look at the season, and again, I know he plays at Coors Field. He's hitting 257, 30 home runs. That's third in all of baseball, 56 RBIs, and an 886 OPS. Is Hunter Goodman becoming, already is, the best catcher in baseball? And secondarily, how long before the Rockies trade him? Because it feels like a very Colorado Rockies thing to do. But I don't know, Kate, when we're talking about who's the best catcher in baseball right now, does Hunter Goodman have to be in that conversation?
1: I think he's starting to enter the conversation. I think you could say he's the most explosive hitter right now at the position. But I'm not sure. Like, yeah, three homer games, it's extremely impressive. Like, don't get me wrong at all. But does that automatically make you the best at the position because you had two really, really good games? I'm going to go ahead and say no. I don't think he's the best at the position because of that. I think he's a pretty damn good hitter. And I think playing at Coors Field helps some of his numbers, but he still strikes out quite a bit as well. So he's a really good catcher. He's entering kind of that conversation, but I'm not sure he's there yet just because of those two, three homer games, as impressive as those are. Like, you really can't take that away from the guy.
0: Yeah, and again, he doesn't rank, at least what I've seen, he doesn't rank all that high in defensive metrics. Patrick Bailey from the Giants is a multiple-time Gold Glove winner. Alejandro Kirk, as much as Combs and I were making fun of him, how the hell he was an all-star because of the fan voting, which was what it was. But, you know, with the season he's having, he doesn't deserve to be an all-star, but had a great year last year, and he's one of the best defensive catchers in baseball. Adley Rutschman as well. Dylan Dingler, former Gold Glove winner. And honestly, like, Dylan Dingler probably deserves to be in that conversation as much as Hunter Goodman or anybody else. I mean, he's having a hell of a season. He leads all catchers in baseball. He's got 60 ribbies. He's hitting 260, 826 OPS. Can't forget Drake Baldwin as well from Atlanta, reigning National League Rookie of the Year, having a really great season again. Langeliers is up there. But, and again, Hunter Goodman strikes out like it's nobody's business. 125 strikeouts in 346 at-bats. So he strikes out more than one out of every three. The power, though, is just unmatched. So I don't know if I would call him the best catcher in baseball. But, you know, again, you have multiple three home run games in one season. Only player in Rockies history to do that. Your power, yeah, it's up there, whether or not your stadium helps it or not. So I think, you know, this season has definitely put him on the map with some of the best catchers in baseball. All right, let's get a couple of quick scoreboard updates here. Kate, we were wondering about the Phillies and the Dodgers with Sanchez on the mound and the Dodgers being underdogs. Well, the Phillies finally got him some run support. Trey Turner just went deep. I'm watching the game because it's on national TV. They are pounding Emmett Sheehan. It's 4-0 Phillies right now. And the Dodgers had bases loaded in the first inning and couldn't cash in. And now they're in a big, big hole.
1: And yep. So maybe the blind bet on the Dodgers, Pat, maybe that wasn't the way to go with this one tonight. But I will say, Brian Reynolds, he got a hit. I'm streaking, Pat, right now.
0: Bang. Nice.
1: Taking it off. We're going streaking.
0: There you go. So Kate is already on to tomorrow or the next show. She's in the books with a W, with a hit. I saw Ozzie Albies and both Matt Olson, me and Lee's picks, both from the Braves. Did not get Knox in their first go around. So hoping
1: and Joe Ryan's
0: for some reversal.
1: Lit up right now.
0: Who's getting lit up?
1: Joe Ryan. Great night for him.
0: All right, we'll get an update on Let's Go Streaking and get you plenty of baseball scores when we return. And who knows? We might have LeBron making a decision to This has been MGM Tonight. I was
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21: 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So it's important that work was part of that, to keep my mind busy for 8-9 hours. And then I had to go back and face the reality. I had a goal, and the goal is to survive.
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3: 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I was just Keith.

0: The games light up. This is BetMGM Tonight on Westwood One Sports.
1: The answer to the question everybody wants to know. LeBron, what's your decision?
2: In this fall, man, this is very tough. In this fall, I'm going to take my talents to South Beach and join the Miami Heat.
3: I don't know.

0: it's people that came to me and said, LeBron, you got to do you happy. And I was like, yeah, I think so.
1: We've got breaking news. LeBron is a Laker.
2: LeBron James is a Los Angeles Laker for what ought to occupy the final act of his NBA story.
3: Four-year, $154 million max deal. That's what he can sign in L.A., likely an opt-out after 3.